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man, as I always say, I really do appreciate people listening on the weekend. And again, I appreciate the audience tuning in. Tell your friends about it. Tell your enemies about it. Tell your neighbors about it. Let's keep building the audience. I really do appreciate it. And thanks to all the affiliates that carry the program, too. So we're talking about Javier Becerra, who was the Secretary of Health and Human Services under Biden, and these UCs, unaccompanied children, that they were literally 448,000, almost half a million, brought into the country. 32,000 never appeared for a court date. 291,000, so we're now up to well over half, never even given a court date. And we don't know where they are. And we don't know anything about the sponsors. So when the Trump administration took over in January of last year, they did a full audit. The figure of children lost or placed with unvetted sponsors came in around 300,000 out of 448,000. HHS staff and contractors had filed more than 65,000 unaddressed reports of concern that had just sat there in a pile for years. Homeland Security has since recovered about 140 of those kids so far. Roughly 100.

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10: This season on Blood Trails, we're following the trail of seven cases that start in the field and end in the shadows, where missing persons reports, half-buried evidence, and whispered suspicions blur the line between hunting story and homicide.
13: I just instantly started freaking out, yelling to the world, "What's going on?" 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I mean, I'm out in the middle of nowhere. I had no idea what was going on.
10: From the frozen woods of Maine to the mountains of Montana, from an archery opener gone wrong in Wisconsin to a father's last walk through the Minnesota deer woods, each story begins with a hunter stepping into the wild, but not all of them come back.
14: You know, you just got an empty feeling. What do you say? He's not here with us. You know, it was tough.
10: I'm Jordan Sillars. Join me as we track the truth through tangled cover and cold case files, where every trail tells a story, and every story leaves its own trail of blood. Blood Trails.
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15: 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The wonder of of flowers to be covered and then to burst up through tarmac to the sun again, or to fly to the sun without burning a wing, to lie in a meadow and hear the grass sing.

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10: They say it happened over 18 years at least four different schools at the hands of the same two men, Ronnie and Donnie Stoner. Those men, trusted educators, football coaches, and twins, are now facing more than 50 charges related to alleged child sex abuse. 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
14: 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No one ever came forward.
10: They're telling their story in a new season of Dig, coming soon from the Kentucky Center for Investigative Reporting.
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4: 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Heroes like U.S. Army Sergeant William Bernard McKenna, exposed to burn pits. McKenna later died from T-cell lymphoma, leaving his wife, Dina, and 2 daughters. Tunnel to Towers honored Sergeant McKenna. 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
5: The U.S. holding its fire. I'm Chris DeMeo, Fox News. President Trump posting on Truth Social Saturday night that he's canceling the attack on Iran for now, as a deal must be made quickly, and that he made the decision after Mideast allies had reached out to him about ending the war. The president added that any new deal must include the immediate and total opening of the Strait of Hormuz and the termination of Iran's nuclear threat. The president also saying that I have agreed for the future benefit of the world and likewise the survival of a successful and prosperous Iran to cancel the attack. The president had threatened more strikes on Friday as the U.S. pressed for the reopening of the strait. Police in Twin Falls, Idaho, say that there are multiple fatalities in a shooting this afternoon at an In-N-Out restaurant. The shooter is dead and there are injuries. An investigation continues. 6 months after Nancy Guthrie was kidnapped from her Arizona home, her family continues to hope and pray for her safe return.
6: Now the Pima County Sheriff is releasing 2 ransom notes. The first note that was sent February 2nd says this in part, quote, "We will be holding her for a maximum of 7 days. You will need to send Bitcoin in the amount of $4 million before 5 p.m. on Thursday the 5th. If payment is not received, the ransom will be increased to $6 million USD, which will need to be paid by 5 p.m. on Monday the 9th. If payment is not received by the last deadline on Monday the 9th at 5 p.m., she will be killed. A second note sent days later said this in part, quote, "Guthrie family, we did not fully grasp the seriousness of her physical condition. We never intended to hurt her. That was not our intention. She perished shortly after she was taken. We want your family to know this and hope you all can find peace. We are truly sorry."
5: Fox's Chanley Painter. 10 mountain climbers are confirmed dead after they were swept away by an avalanche in Pakistan. Rescuers have found the bodies and recovered 3 of them on Friday. 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
5: Early voting is underway in Michigan's Democratic primary for an open U.S. Senate seat. Progressive Abdul El-Sayed is running against Congresswoman Haley Stevens.
11: El-Sayed's defending his campaign against accusation in one recent poll that shows him down double digits to the presumptive Republican nominee, former Congressman Mike Rogers.
12: When they say, oh, you're unelectable because your name is Abdul, because for me, I push back and say, you don't know Michigan like I know Michigan.
11: His opponent, Congresswoman Haley Stevens, argues that El-Sayed's vulnerability comes not from his name, but his policies and rhetoric, including his positions on Israel.
5: Fox's Rich Edson in Dearborn, Michigan. Polls show El-Sayed leading Stevens by about 10 percentage points. The primary is on Tuesday. A migrant in the U.S. illegally is being deported for the third time after causing a hit-and-run crash that killed a U.S. Marine in 2017.
13: The father of Lance Corporal James Walden III is reliving the pain of his son's senseless death from nearly a decade ago. Now finding out the illegal immigrant who was convicted of the hit-and-run is set to be deported a third time when he should never have been in the country at all, even before he killed his son. Walden's son, 21-year-old Marine James Walden II, had been stationed at Fort Meade and was considered a heroic soldier prepared to sacrifice for his country. But his young life was cut short in 2017, killed on a winding road while riding his motorcycle by the reckless driving of Martin Martinez Balinas, who's now 38 years old and in ICE custody.
5: That's Fox's Lauren Green. A sightseeing plane carrying tourists crashed into a field in Peru on Saturday, killing everybody on board, two pilots and 11 passengers. No word on the cause or if any Americans were on board. 80-year-old Vincent Pastore, best known for playing Salvador Bonpensiero on HBO's Sopranos, has died. He was found dead at his home in New York. I'm Chris DeMeo. This is Fox News.
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5: U.S. holding its fire. I'm Chris DeMeo, Fox News. President Trump posting on Truth Social last night that he's canceling the attack on Iran for now, as a deal must be made quickly, and that he made the decision after Mideast allies had reached out to him about ending the war. The president added that any new deal must include the immediate and total opening of the Strait of Hormuz and the termination of Iran's nuclear threat. The president also saying that I have agreed for the future benefit of the world and likewise the survival of a successful and prosperous Iran to cancel the attack. At least three people are dead and seven injured in a shooting at an In-N-Out restaurant in Twin Falls, Idaho, yesterday. The shooter was found dead by police. An investigation continues. 6 months after Nancy Guthrie was kidnapped from her home in Arizona, her family continues to hope and pray for her safe return.
6: Now the Pima County Sheriff is releasing two ransom notes. The first note that was sent February 2nd says this in part, quote, "We will be holding her for a maximum of 7 days. You will need to send Bitcoin in the amount of $4 million before 5 p.m. on Thursday the 5th. If payment is not received, the ransom will be increased to $6 million USD, which will need to be paid by 5 p.m. on Monday the 9th. If payment is not received by the last deadline on Monday the 9th at 5 p.m., she will be killed." A second note sent days later said this in part, quote, "Guthrie family, we did not fully grasp the seriousness of her physical condition. We never intended to hurt her. That was not our intention. She perished shortly after she was taken. We want your family to know this and hope you all can find peace. We are truly sorry."
5: That's Fox's Chandley Painter. The LA Dodgers landing two-time American League Cy Young Award winner Tarek Skrubel from the Detroit Tigers in a monstrous deadline deal. The Tigers get prospects. Skrubel has played for Detroit since 2018. 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
8: It's August 2023, a county government meeting in Pennsylvania's Lehigh Valley. 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
9: My two-month-old son was happily drinking milk from his bottle when he quickly started choking, turned blue, and went limp. 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
8: They all went to the ER to make sure the baby was okay.
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9: 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And a confession would only make things easier for us.
8: The parents were told to leave the hospital without their son. And he wouldn't come home for 7 whole months.
9: I'm a postpartum mom dealing with the grief and the trauma of my son being ripped from my arms. And I'm a mom who lost everything in less than 24 hours due to one doctor's misdiagnosis. Enough is enough.
8: And then the next person speaks. And the next one. The stories they tell form a pattern of parents walking into a Lehigh Valley hospital to get help for a child, only to leave without them. And the same doctor's name kept coming up again and again. A pediatrician.
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8: 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From Serial Productions and the New York Times, I'm Diane Neary. And this is The Preventionist, a story about a doctor and the rise of a powerful field of pediatric medicine.
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0: Welcome to the Howie Carr Show. 844-500-4242. I hold in my hands a piece of paper. We have peace in our time. Well, maybe it's not that bad, but I'm not terribly impressed. 844-500-4242, 844-500-4242. But before we just talk about what's going on in the foreign affairs of the world, geopolitics, I have a I want to share with you Mara Healy. She's not doing well in the polls. Her Republican opposition is not showing a lot so far, but she's vulnerable and she sees it, and she's staying away from anything other than fluffer reporters, regime controlled media like National Panhandler Radio and the Boston Globe. But she's also putting out stuff on social media, and I just want to play this thing on social media and let you hear what the BS that she's putting out there. So she's talking about, if you want lower costs, go to Mara Healy. That's like going to saying, if you want temperance, go to Ted Kennedy. If you want fidelity, marital fidelity, go to Bill Clinton. I mean, come on. Come on. Is Rumble on or not? No one put Rumble on? Okay. Got to do everything around here. All right. Well, is it on?
1: Yeah, it's up. It's
0: okay.
1: On.
0: It's on. It's on. Okay. 844-500-4242. So let's play the Mara Healy social media spot.
2: In November, and this is what I need your help with on the doors. This is what I need you talking to families about, talking to your friends about, talking to your coworkers about. Okay. This election for this seat is really important, and the choice couldn't be more clear. Mike Minogue and Brian Shortsleeve stand with Trump. I stand with you. I stand with you. You worried about housing, affording rent, buying a home? I'm your girl, okay? They're not. You worried about food security, feeding your family? I'm your girl. They are not. You worried about health care? You worried about how your aging parents gonna get health care or a place to live that's safe? I'm with you guys, okay? But at the end of the day, people gotta know who's on their side, okay? And who believes in them and who is fighting for them and who, in contrast, is just gonna be a rubber stamp for Donald Trump, who's hurt our economy, who's hurt our family, who's hurt our state, who's hurt our country. Remind people about what's at stake and remind people that I'm going to be a governor for them. I've got your back.
0: Really? She's got your back. She's for your family. People got to know who's fighting for them. Shall we talk about some of the people that she's fighting for? These are the people that she's angry. These are the residents of the state. Every day there are more and more of them posted by ICE Boston. ERO Boston, emergency removals. These are the people that she's fighting for, and Trump is trying to remove them from this state. For instance, Walter Alexander Garcia Ramirez, illegal alien and alleged MS-13 gang member from El Salvador. Who's your girl, your muchacha, Walter? I'm your girl. That's right. That's right. Okay. How about this guy down on the Cape? Jose Paula de Souza Neto, illegal alien, arrested in Hyannis after his convictions in Brazil for drug trafficking and association for drug trafficking. Whose side is Mara Healy on? These are the people she's fighting for. How about this guy, Henry Alexander Hernandez Amaya, a twice-removed criminal illegal alien from El Salvador. I'm citing from ICE Boston. Mara's on his side. What do you say, Mara? Are you on his side? Who are you fighting for? You said you don't want any of these residents taken out of the state. His criminal history includes a conviction for carnal knowledge of a child 13 to 14 years old without force, for which he was sentenced to 12 months incarceration. You want to be knocking on his door for Mara Healey? I know he's for Mara Healey. He has to be. For who else would he be for other than Mara Healey? How about Orlando Franco, illegal alien and foreign fugitive from the Dominican Republic? Two active arrest warrants in Costa Rica for threats against the woman and sexual abuse of a minor. Who do you think Orlando is for? Do you think Orlando wants Mara Healey to get reelected? That's who she's fighting for, and don't you forget it. 844-500-4242. Do you have a driver's license? I bet you do. I have a driver's license. Been one since I was 16 years old, so have most people. You know, Hillary Clinton it's been a long time since she's driven. She's about, 80, 85 years old, and she's been in the limelight for a long time. So, but she says, well, listen to what she says. Cut six.
1: You carry through what they're doing to try to undermine voting. They're trying to kick people off voting rolls. They're trying to demand, you know, forms of identification that most real people don't have, and most older people and most rural people don't have.
0: Most real people? Most rural people, most older people don't have driver's licenses. Is that what Hillary said? That's what she said. How out of touch can she possibly be? Over 90%, over 90% of the population has driver's licenses. 844-500-4242, 844-500-4242. You know, the people are listening to Mara talk about how she's got your back and she doesn't want all the residents taken off the street by ICE, and then ICE puts out who they're taking off the street and she gets very angry that they're taking these lovely people off the streets. 508 says, why are they mad about ICE being at the polls? We've been told the illegals don't vote, so the ICE guys will just be standing around drinking coffee. Yeah, that's right. This will be election day will be a day when none of the residents, like these lovely people that are having carnal knowledge of 13-year-olds and committing drug trafficking crimes, they won't be taken off the street. They'll still be able to go about their business. You know, shoplifting, committing domestic abuse, driving drunk, selling fentanyl. They won't be bothered. They'll just be the residents. 844-500. The residents will be doing their resident things. 844-500-4242. 844-500-4242. I'm Howie Carr.
3: Howie Carr will return.
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0: Joey Carr is back.
1: A lot of people don't really want Mara Healy having their back. 978 says, Mara Healy has my back. Yeah, my wallet in my back pocket that she's been pickpocketing for 4 years for all the illegal aliens in this state and country. 844-500-4242. I just don't want any of them staying around after the World Cup's over. 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Jared, what's the poll question? What are the results thus far?
2: Today's poll question, which you can vote in at HowieCarshow.com, is what's your take on the quote-unquote end of the war? We won, we lost, stalemate, or we should finish off the IRGC after the midterms?
1: We should finish them off after the midterms.
2: 68% of the audience says we should finish the IRGC off after the midterms. 18% say we won, 13% say stalemate, and 1% says we lost.
1: Only 1%. Okay. All right. 844-500-4242. I hate to be a gloomy Gus, but President Trump did mention the two words unconditional surrender repeated times, and I don't think if they certainly didn't surrender, and they most certainly didn't unconditionally surrender. 844-500-4242. 844-500-4242. So we mentioned on Friday that there's a guy in Delaware named Tim McBride, and he thinks his name is Sarah McBride. And he's the congressman from Delaware. It's one of those small states like Vermont. They only have one congressman. And so he was on the tour of Delaware. He was going to hit all 58 cities and towns, communities, villages, whatever, in Delaware over the weekend. And again, I thought that was nice of him to alert people so they could keep their kids indoors before he arrives. But was he playing the famous Multi and the Barbarian song as he from his loudspeakers in his car before he came into each town?
3: Are you a boy?
1: That's a song from a famous Massachusetts group of the 1960s. Used to be on the jukebox at the Plow and Stars on Mass Ave in Cambridge. I doubt it is today. But anyway, he's wrapping up her tour in Delaware, and he wanted to make sure that everybody knew it. You can let the kids out to play, and also the pets, because he's finishing his tour. Cut 7.
4: Everyone, I'm here with my horchata that I got from Martha's in Seaford, just crossed the Nanticoke, and I'm now finishing up my day in Blades, our 38th stop, our final stop of day 2. I'm energized. It's been a fantastic day. I'm going to go back, get a little bit of rest, and be prepared for our final day tomorrow. Our final day tomorrow, all day in Sussex County. Can't wait to see so many of you out there.
1: He just has to get a little beauty rest, and then it'll be back to tiptoeing through the tulips in Delaware. That's really great.
3: Are you a boy? Are you a girl?
1: That was suggested by somebody at the remote in Wells, Maine, on Friday, and it was a great suggestion. By the way, we also had an addition to a great event at Litchfield's Bar and Grill in Wells, Maine on Friday. We had a great event at the Country Club in Atkinson, New Hampshire, with the Rockingham County Republican Committee. I saw all kinds of state reps and state senators. Ran into two former U.S. senators who are now squaring off for the Republican nomination, John Sununu and Scott Brown. Had a picture taken with both of them together, and it was a good event, I thought. And thanks to everybody who turned out, and it was a lot of fun. 844-500-4242. And you know, they have a lot of state reps in New Hampshire, as you know, 400 of them. They get paid $100 a year. That's all they get is $100 a year. And there's 220 Republicans and 180 Democrats. And boy, they have some crazy Democrats too. You saw the one, the are you a boy or are you a girl one from Laconia that just went down on a kiddie porn rap recently. That was a former state rep. And they also have a woman, I don't have the clip right in front of me now, but she put in a bill to change the squirrel hunting dates of the annual hunt every year. The squirrel hunting dates. And you know why? Because of the lactating female squirrels.
5: They're just a human being.
1: The lactating female squirrels. And someone pointed this out to me and then sent me the actual legislation and said, a Democrat filed this legislation. What about the lactating male squirrels? Why don't they get protection? Why are we only concerned with lactating female squirrels?
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1: 844-500-4242. 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By the way, today, speaking of lactating females, Sunday is non-gestating parents' day, formerly known as Father's Day. 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
7: 844-500-4242. 844-500-4242. 42. Don't you mean squirrels with a uterus? That's gestating squirrels, lactating squirrels, squirrels with a uterus. This is a future poll question of the Howie Carr Show. How do you refer to the women in your life? Or do you not even use the word woman because you're not a biologist?
8: How much gestating could a squirrel gestate if a gestating squirrel could lactate?
7: These people are tying themselves into knots. And Kathy Hochul, the governor of New York, she's got this bill, that bill on her desk about the non-gestating parents or the gestating parents. You know, they're going to change the whole code of all the family law in New York State. And she can't even touch it until after the election. She can't offend them. People will be offended. I mean, this is insanity, what's happened. 844-500-4242. 844-500-4242. Frank, you're next with Howie Carr. Go ahead, Frank.
9: Hi, Howie. Another question about the squirrels. How do you know how they identify?
7: You know, you're right. Who are we to make assumptions about a squirrel's, not sex, but gender, right?
9: Right. But that's not why I called, Howie. When Trump went in with Operation Midnight Hammer, he said it was complete and total obliteration of their nuclear program.
7: Right.
9: Then he justified going in the second time because of an imminent nuclear threat from Iran. Now, I voted for him for three times. I really like what he did on the border and deportations and crime in this country. But he's going to lose credibility, and that's a very important thing for a president or anyone else to have.
7: No, you're absolutely right. I mean, I don't know. I mean, we don't know what's in this thing, and the fact that they're not really telling us what's in it makes me think that perhaps it's not really all that he has claimed that he was going to get. I mean, I saw the number, Frank, today that they're talking about giving them $300 billion. Are you kidding me? You know how many nuclear weapons they could build with $300 billion?
9: And they will if we don't change the regime.
7: I know. This is these are really bad people. These are, you know, the thing is, I was thinking about it. Pakistan has a nuclear weapon, but they've got India on their border, right? They can't beat India, so they have to worry. They can't really do much. With North Korea, they're too small, and China's kind of taken care of them, taken responsibility for them a little bit. But with Iran, there's nobody to take responsibility. They're just like a rogue state.
9: Yeah, they're complete fanatics. If they destroyed themselves, they don't seem to care.
7: No. No, the nutty ones, I mean, not that they're all nutty like this, but the nutty ones think that if they start a world-ending conflagration, that the 12th Imam will come back and bring back, a paradise on earth, the second coming, whatever you want to call it, right? But it's just a real mess. Thanks for the call, Frank. But we got to get through the midterms. You know, I mean, I understand that. And, you know, the oil prices are dropping. I don't know if you've been driving around lately, but yesterday was the first day out on Route 1 south of the city. I saw the price under $4 a gallon. And today at the place I go, Patriot Gas in Wellesley, it was $3.93 a gallon. And that's better than it has been for a long time. The price is now $80 a barrel, and I think it was about $75 when the war started, something like that. So it should be the price should be going down, and that we just got to get through the midterms here, and hope for the best. But it's, it's really interesting that Donald Trump in 2020, he put out a tweet and said, Iran has never won a war, but never lost a negotiation. That's a pretty telling statement. And I think it's true, isn't it? 844-500-4242. 919, oil is dropping like a rock, but experts now warn that prices could surge because of low inventories. Give me a bleeping break. These people are unbelievable. Yeah, I saw that same thing. Yeah. Oh, the price, the inventories are so low. Oh, wait, last week, wasn't I reading that China had reduced their consumption by 3 million barrels a day and that was kind of making up the slack? 844-500-4242-201. I hope 47 was not rolled. Well, I think they had him in a tough spot with the midterms. That's the only thing. I mean, we were winning the war. We could destroy them, but he doesn't want to. If he loses the midterms and loses control of Congress, then he just gets impeached for the next 2 years, and you don't get any judges in. You don't get regulations repealed, which you have to keep the economy going. The Democrats will be back in control. He's in kind of a tough spot. I was thinking about it today that, you know, when Abraham Lincoln had the Civil War going on, they had this, the Democrat Party was known as the Copperheads. And these were people who just wanted to surrender to the Confederacy and allow the Confederacy to have their slaves and all this. And the Copperheads actually almost won the election in 1864. That's why President Lincoln had to get rid of Hannibal Hamlin from Maine. Hannibal Hamlin would have been the first president from Maine in 1865 when John Wilkes Booth shot him, but Lincoln was afraid of the Confederate sympathizers, the Democrats, as it were, the Copperheads. And so he put Andrew Johnson on the ticket from Tennessee, who was, you know, he ran on the Republican ticket, but he was basically a Democrat. He was a disastrous president. The lesson here is never have a president of the country named Johnson. You had Andrew Johnson, and then you had Lyndon Johnson, two of the worst presidents in American history. Not the worst. That would be Biden. But they were probably in the top five. 207, America doesn't have the will to actually win a war anymore. I know. I thought we did this time, but yeah, I guess you're right. 844-500-4242. 617, I'm tired of these callers saying I voted for Trump three times, but for crying out loud, would you rather have Biden dealing with Iran? Would you rather have Iran still have a complete military? Take what you can get. I'm afraid we're going to give them too much, though. I'm afraid we're going to rebuild the country, and then they're going to just use the money like they did when Obama and Biden gave them billions and just build more nuclear weapons and give it to kill people all across the Mideast and everywhere else in the world that they can. 844-500-4242. I'm Howie Carr.
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0: Carr is back.
1: The Rumble and Twitter and Facebook viewers are very, very astute in noticing what's on. And they just, 919 just said, is that a name tag on your shirt, Howie? Were you at an AA meeting or something? No, I don't think they have name tags at AME. But this just says Silver Bits on it. I just put it on for this segment. We are joined now by Silver Dave from Ware, New Hampshire. And if you want to check out his website and his company, go to localsilvermint.com. It's in Ware, New Hampshire. You can call him up. And he's here for his mid-month metals update here on the Howie Carr Show. And this is a good time for him to be here because the war is allegedly ending, or at least it's in hiatus for a little bit. So I'm going to ask you, I'm going to start off, Silver Dave, how is this affecting precious metals prices today?
2: Howie, that is a great question, and I'm glad you asked. So historically, gold and silver were considered safe haven assets. And so during times of war or global uncertainty, people would buy gold and silver as a backup plan, and we'd see the prices of gold and silver going up. But for the past 20 or so years, that has not been the case. And a mentor of mine said to me, he said, Dave, that it used to be precious metals go up during the wars. It's not that way anymore. I don't know why. Well, a tip that my mom actually gave me in conversation caused me to deep dive and find what I think has a lot to do with that. And that is that in 2006, most of the silver market, well, actually, let me word this a little different. Right now, the futures commodity sellers are selling 390

0: So in other words, when the war starts, they're better off buying silver, buying oil, because oil actually exists. So now the war starts, oil prices went up. So now the war has at least ended temporarily. There's a ceasefire of sorts, more formal supposedly than before. But now the price of oil is going down.
1: Yes. Yeah, so there's a major de-link between the paper markets for oil and for silver and for gold than the actual physical metals and oil itself. And so I think that though, you know, you mentioned it might be better to buy oil, it depends. If you're going to buy physical silver, I think owning physical silver is the best thing, because even though there's been a de-link between the paper and the physical thing, there is a day of reckoning coming. And I think that there's a vacuum cleaner sucking the silver out of America. A lot of it's actually going to China, I think. And in turn, once a lot of that silver is sucked out and there's less supply, then I think when people have trouble getting physical silver, then the price is going to go up. And I think the silver price is going to go up to a very extreme extent, because the big guys, the big players out there, they're buying silver. Meanwhile,
0: like who? Give me some. Do you have any names?
1: The problem is they're big, so they don't tell me what they're doing. And here's the thing:
0: are there any hunts out there that we know of? Any names?
1: Not that we know of, because the thing is that the big guys don't tell the mass people what they're doing. I don't mean Massachusetts people, but they don't tell the masses what they're doing, because what they're doing is the smart move. They want the masses to do the dumb move, because the weak hands, they're selling their silver now for lowball prices, and the big guys, they're buying the silver for low prices, and they know it's going to go crazy high. So they don't tell us that's what they're doing, because they don't want us to copy them. But once there's less silver, I think the silver price is going to go very high. So, it's going to be extreme.
0: So what the point is here, and we're talking to Silver Dave from localsilvermint.com in Ware, New Hampshire. You can come by if you want, and you can talk to him personally about this. But the bottom line is you want to buy physical silver.
1: Yes. You want to hold it. You want physical silver
0: like
1: that, you
0: those
1: know
0: dimes.
1: It really exists.
0: Like
1: the
0: those dimes you sent, you
1: like
0: sold
1: the
0: me.
1: Dimes that you got, yes. Because you can
0: trade
1: them.
0: And I have them in a vault now.
1: That's a good idea, Howie. It's good to buy a vault too. And so having physical silver and like silver bits, which is the product that we make, which are little silver, 1/10 ounce little bits of silver, instead of buying a 100 ounce bar that's $8,000 each, these things are $8 each. So they're more accessible for a smaller purchase at a time. You can give them as gifts to your graduation, something that holds its value. You can also trade them for goods and services locally in an emergency financial situation.
0: So what's the size of a silver bit compared to one of my dimes?
1: It's almost just like a dime, except it's pure silver, and it explicitly says that it's pure silver right in it, which the dimes don't.
0: Mm-hmm.
1: So it's really easy for a person who doesn't know about coins. They just receive it. They can tell what it is. Silver bits, tradable, pure. We've been selling a lot more silver bits than anything else lately, because people see the point of having not just silver that holds its value, but also silver that's easier to trade because it's more divisible.
0: So how do people get in touch with you, Silver Dave?
1: So I would recommend that you either go to localsilvermint.com or come to our beautiful showroom in tax-free Ware, New Hampshire. 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And you walk out with the silver in your hands. 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
0: And not a piece of paper, silver.
1: Not a piece of paper. 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
0: It's kind of like a memo of understanding from the Iranians.
1: Silver is much better. Definitely take the silver
0: instead
1: of that.
0: And can people call you? Sometimes you've given out your phone number.
1: If you want to call us at 603-529-3999. 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Thank you so much, Howie. This is awesome.

0: So again, what about the price of gold and platinum? 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
0: 603 says, make sure of the spelling of bits. B-I-T-Z.
1: B-I-T-Z, although we have...
0: B-I-T-Z, see it right here.
1: Yeah, that's our trademark name.
0: Do you do free shipping if I find his price acceptable, says 919?
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0: What's the spot price today?
1: Spot price, last I looked, was around $70 per ounce for silver.
0: Thank you, Silver Dave. I'm Howie.
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8: The U.S. holding its fire. I'm Chris DeMeo, Fox News. President Trump posting on Truth Social last night that he's canceling the attack on Iran for now, as a deal must be made quickly, and that he made the decision after Mideast allies had reached out to him about ending the war. The president added that any new deal must include the immediate and total opening of the Strait of Hormuz and the termination of Iran's nuclear threat. The president also saying that I have agreed for the future benefit of the world and likewise the survival of a successful and prosperous Iran to cancel the attack. At least three people are dead and seven injured in a shooting at an In-N-Out restaurant in Twin Falls, Idaho yesterday. The shooter was found dead by police. An investigation continues. 6 months after Nancy Guthrie was kidnapped from her home in Arizona, her family continues to hope and pray for her safe return.
9: Now the Pima County Sheriff is releasing two ransom notes. The first note that was sent February 2nd says this in part, quote, we will be holding her for a maximum of 7 days. You will need to send Bitcoin in the amount of $4 million before 5 p.m. on Thursday the 5th. If payment is not received, the ransom will be increased to $6 million USD, which will need to be paid by 5 p.m. on Monday the 9th. If payment is not received by the last deadline on Monday the 9th at 5 p.m., she will be killed. A second note sent days later said this in part, quote, Guthrie family, we did not fully grasp the seriousness of her physical condition. We never intended to hurt her. That was not our intention. She perished shortly after she was taken. We want your family to know this and hope you all can find peace. We are truly sorry.
8: That's Fox's Chandley Painter. The LA Dodgers landing two-time American League Cy Young Award winner Tarek Skrubel from the Detroit Tigers in a monstrous deadline deal. The Tigers get prospects. Skrubel has played for Detroit since 2018. 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
17: Ah, 1971. 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
17: 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And the more they did, the more they learned about the hidden underbelly of the most powerful law enforcement agency in the land. I'm Ed Helms, host of Snafu, Season 2, Medburg. The story of a daring heist that exposed J. Edgar Hoover's epic FBI snafu. 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

0: Welcome to the Howie Carr Show. We have a full house of VIPs here. Give yourselves a round of applause, everybody. We still got a few open dates left in the rest of June and July, so check it out at HowieCarrShow.com. It's VIP, and you could be in here in the studio as well. We're going to have a great meal coming in from Monica's later today. I'm wondering here, every morning I go by Patriot Gas in Wellesley coming in, and it's down another 4 cents today. I mean, it's not great, but it's better than it was, $3.89. Yesterday it was $3.93. And, you know, one thing I've noticed, though, what happened to the chyrons? All regime-controlled media had chyrons of the skyrocketing price of a gallon and a barrel of oil and a gallon of gasoline when it was going up. Now it's going down, and it's vanished. Where are the live shots outside the service stations now? When the price is going down, somehow it's not newsworthy anymore. It's like COVID in 2021. Remember? Every day, another grim milestone. And then there'd be, you know, these things. It would be like, you know, the stuff would be like a stock market ticker going up, but up, but up. And then January 20th comes around and Joe Biden is installed as president of the United States after his selection by the deep state. And all of a sudden, the COVID counter is MIA. Gone, totally. Now it has happened again. It's happened again.
1: As you say, gasoline.
0: It's not low enough yet. And, you know, I'm still skeptical about the deal. But I just had to mention that. It's interesting, isn't it? Now the gas prices are no longer a factor. Right? 844-500-4242. The first thing I wanted to mention today, though, is again we like to get some a reel up for Instagram and TikTok, and we like to have some video to put in it. And you know, sometimes Mara Healy says the most obnoxious thing, the most obnoxious liberal thing. Other days it's Michelle Wu. The mayor of the city of Boston by way of Chicago, as opposed to the governor of Massachusetts by way of New Hampshire and Maryland. See, the only important thing is you can't be from Massachusetts. That's the only qualifying part of the equation, political equation there is now. So Michelle Wu was just at a recent event, a pride flag-raising ceremony at City Hall. Pride. Okay, pride. So this is what she said about Donald Trump, because it wouldn't be an event, pride or otherwise, for any of the Democrats without ripping Donald J. Trump. So this is what she's complaining about, how taxpayer dollars are being used. Cut one.
2: And pride is what we need as this federal administration tries to intimidate our residents and community partners. They are trying to roll back the progress that generations of activists and leaders sacrificed for. They would rather remodel the White House ballroom than fund the gender-affirming healthcare that saves young people's lives.
0: Gender-affirming healthcare. That's also known as gender mutilations, right? So at the same time, the Supreme Judicial Court in Massachusetts is saying, if you're between the ages of 18 and 20, feel free to kill somebody. Because you're still an emerging adult, and we're not going to punish you. Because your brain is not fully formed. But if you're 13... feel free to get a double mastectomy. Feel free to get a castration. Because your mind is fully formed, and it's going to be really good for you to be on drugs for the rest of your life. Right up until the moment you kill yourself, which 40% of them do, according to statistics. Good Lord. 844-500-4242.
3: So, are you a boy?
0: Pride is the right to be exactly who you are. Yeah. You're with what you were born. You with what you are is the plumbing you were born with. You can use said plumbing however you want and allow others to use it however painfully they want to use it. But if what you are, you don't change what you are, do you? I mean, I am so old, I can remember that I thought we prosecuted people for this kind of stuff, right? I remember reading in the history books about the Carthaginians. Oh, they were seafaring people. They fought the Romans. They liked childhood sacrifices. That's why everyone turned against them and they were wiped out. More than 1,000 years later, the Aztecs in Mexico. Same thing. Childhood sacrifices. They say the Spanish wiped them out. It wasn't the Spanish who wiped them out. The Spanish just gave guns and spears to the subjects of the Aztecs. Because you know what the Aztecs were mad about? Their kids were being grabbed and mutilated. And now Michelle Wu says this is a good thing. This is a really good thing. Why are we wasting money on things like improving the White House? Or maybe, you know, I don't know, improving services at Veterans Administration hospitals when we could be using it to castrate children, castrate little boys, double mastectomies for little girls? Boy, that's a great thing, isn't it? It's, let me hear that. Can I hear that one again? This is the mayor of the city of Boston. I believe she has 3 kids. How does she feel about this for her kids? Here it is.
2: And pride is what we need as this federal administration tries to intimidate our residents and community partners. They are trying to roll back the progress that generations of activists and leaders sacrificed for. They would rather remodel the White House ballroom than fund the gender-affirming healthcare that saves young people's lives.
0: It saves people's lives. Nothing says saving your life like mutilation of your own body. Not because you have cancer somewhere or gangrene is set in, but because some sawbones has told you that, yes, if you think, Johnny, if you think you're Jill, that's good. We're going to chop it off and put you on drugs for the rest of your life. And it's going to be a really good thing. 781, pride is accepting who you are, and to reject it is arrogance. Isn't that, turning up your nose at God's will? God made the decision. I always love the thing. We're going to have gender reassignment. It's like, what are you in the sixth, seventh grade and you got to middle school and you didn't like being in Miss Jones' class, homeroom class, so you're going to get reassigned? That's not the way gender works. You either are or you aren't. And it's not a bad thing, one way or the other. You are what you are. 339, the ballroom is being paid for by Trump's own money and private donors. Yeah, 339, don't confuse us with the facts, you know? not when you're on Boston City Hall Plaza and it's Pride Month. What are you, proud of telling the facts? Forget about it. Forget about it. 781, teach your kids to change their oil, not their genders. That's a good one. I like that. 844-500-4242. We will be right back. We'll take your calls, and it's a beautiful day. It's almost the summer, so it's time to enjoy ourselves. 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
1: 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Jared, what's the poll question? What are the results thus far?
2: Today's poll question, which you can vote in at HowieCarshow.com, is Mayor Wu says public funds would be better spent on genital mutilations of children than on the White House ballroom renovations. Do you agree? Yes, no, or don't know?
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0: Hi, I'm Dr. Jeff King, pastor of Christ Church in Southwick, Massachusetts. Today is the day. Welcome to Everyday Encouragement with Jeff King. Hi, I'm Dr. Jeff King, pastor of Christ Church in Southwick, Massachusetts, and I've got good news for you. 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
4: Hey, if you're watching this with someone right now, turn to them right now and just give them your beautiful smile. Tell them you're glad you get to experience this with them. And then turn around and take a look at me, and I want to tell you something loud and clear. Happy Sunday. Go ahead and shout it back at me. Shout it at the screen if you want to. Because listen, I've got some great encouragement for you, a great big idea for you this morning, and here it is. It's time for you to move up to the next level. I mean, you may be doing okay in life. You may be doing all right, but it's time for you to make your next move. You see, we all have things that hold us down in life. Maybe you're carrying around a bunch of guilt over past mistakes that you've made. Maybe you experience some temptations in life that you don't seem to be able to overcome. And maybe it's some kind of dysfunction that's been passed down to you. And it's easy to accept that and just think, well, that's just the way I am. That's my life. That's the way it is. It is what it is. But God didn't create you to go through the rest of your life weighed down by guilt, addiction, or dysfunction. He created you to be free. When Jesus hung upon the cross, he said, "It is finished." He wasn't talking just about his own life. He was saying, "I am now putting an end to all those things that have been holding you down and holding you back. The guilt is finished. The low self-esteem is finished. The mediocrity is finished. It is finished, all of it." Here's what I'm saying. Maybe you wrestle with an addiction, and instead of accepting that addiction and saying, well, that's who I am, I've got to live with that, that's always run through my family. No, you need to stop right now and say to that addiction, it is finished. You don't own me. You don't control me. You can't hold me back. The price has been paid. I am clean, I am whole, I am healthy, and I am strong. Here's my question to you right now. What are you living with right now to which you need to say, it is finished? Maybe you're going around feeling down on yourself, feeling guilty because of past mistakes. Maybe you would say, well, I've done some things I'm not too proud of. I've hurt some people. I made a mess of things. But you need to say, it is finished. I'm done beating myself up. I'm done trying to nail myself to my own little cross. God's mercy is bigger than all my mistakes. I am redeemed. I am restored. Maybe you're living with a sense of shame. Shame because somebody's made you feel inferior. Someone's made you feel bad about yourself. You need to say, it is finished. I am not inferior to anybody. I'm a child of the Most High God. There's royal blood running through my veins. Or maybe you're living with a ton of self-pity, always making excuses for your lot in life. You say, well, it's not my fault. Everybody always lets me down. No, you need to say, it is finished. My problems may be big, but my God is bigger still. I'm telling you, it's time to move up. It's time to move up, but it's up to you. Do you want to get better? Do you want to get better? You see, the Bible tells us about a time when Jesus met a disabled man. A man who was basically homeless for 38 years. When Jesus sees the man, he's lying there on his bed, out on the pavement, and he asks the man, do you want to get better? And it seems like the answer to that ought to be obvious. But Jesus could take one look at that man and see there was nothing about his actions, there was nothing about his attitudes that indicated he really wanted to change. He really wanted to get better. Nothing that said, I expect that one day something's going to be different. I kind of picture him lying there on the pavement. He's got his bed set up just the way he likes it. He's got a little lamp beside the bed and maybe a few books and a few pictures. Over the course of 38 years, he's gotten comfortable in his dysfunction. He just says, this is my lot in life. It's never going to get any better. It's never going to change. And he's surrounded by people who are just like him, who are sick, who are homeless, who are afflicted. He gravitates to people who are just like him. Everybody's down. Everyone's discouraged. Everyone is complaining. And let me just remind you of something. You need to be careful about who you surround yourself with, especially in difficult times. He has surrounded himself with other people who are just like him. So then Jesus comes along and says, do you want to get better? And instead of saying, you betcha, he begins making excuses. As long as you're making excuses for where you are in life, you're going to get stuck. It's this way, Jeff, because of my childhood. Or I'm bitter because my business partner cheated me. Or I'm negative because of this illness I'm living with. I'm asking you to get rid of all the excuses in your life. You may not understand it all. It may not be fair. But if you take the hand that has been dealt to you in your life, and with the help of God, you play it to the best of your ability, and you make the most of it, God will get you where you're supposed to be. No person, no problem, no bad breaks, no addiction, no dysfunction, no sickness can stop you. God has the final say. So tell that self-pity, it is finished. Tell those excuses, it is finished. Tell that stinking thinking in your head, that stinking thinking, it is finished. No matter how big your problems may be, your God is bigger. Jesus looked into that disabled man's eyes and he says, get up, pick up your bed and walk. And instantly the man was healed. Well, maybe God has decided to do something like that for you. He did it 2,000 years ago. Maybe he's going to do it again this week. What you think is permanent, that problem with your kids, that problem at work, that problem with your finances, you don't see a way, but God has a way. And another thing you should know is this. Where you come from is not who you are. Where you come from is not who you are. I know a man who's very successful in life, but he likes to tell about a pivotal moment that he lived. He said when he was 11 years old, his dad said, son, you want to go on a ride? Let's go on a car ride together. Now, his father was a police officer. The boy was raised in a middle-class home. And so he climbed in the car, and they started to drive. And they drove for a few hours, but his father never told him where he was going. Finally, they came to this run-down neighborhood with trash lying everywhere, and none of the homes or buildings kept up. The boy's eyes were wide open. He had never been in a neighborhood like this. They pulled into a dirt driveway and pulled up to a house that was completely trashed. There was no front door. The windows were all busted out. It looked like it was abandoned. He followed his dad out of the car and into that house. And he was shocked to find an old man living in that house. He sat there on a stool in the front room. He looked homeless. He was bare-chested. He hadn't shaved for a few days. He looked like he hadn't washed in a long time. His dad looked at the old man and said, Dad, he said to the old man, Dad, I brought my son to see you. The boy couldn't believe that this old man could be his grandfather. He had never seen pictures of his grandfather. His dad never talked about his grandfather. The grandfather looked up. He didn't want anything to do with them. So the boy's dad took the money, some money, put it on the counter and said, "Dad, I just stopped by to see how you're doing. I love you, Dad." And he turned and walked out of the house. When they both got in the car again, the boy said, "Dad, that was the most uncomfortable moment I think I've ever had in my life." His father said, "Son, that's why I brought you here. I brought you here to show you that's where we come from. That's where we come from. But that is not who we are. Maybe you were raised in a very limited environment. Maybe you came from a dysfunctional home. Maybe your family members were good people, but they never really had a clear vision of how to live a better life. But just like that boy and his dad, you can set a new standard. Where you start is not important. Where you finish is what matters. Where you come from is not who you are. Who are you? You're a child of the Most High God. You are bold. You are beautiful. You are blessed. You are talented. You are tough. You are tender. You are forgiven. You are free. You are fierce. A force to be reckoned with. That's who you are. Where you start is not important. Where you finish is what matters. In the Bible, this is exactly what happened to David. David, the same one who would slay the giant. David, the same David who would one day become king. His family didn't see him as a future giant killer or king. They discounted him. They disrespected him. In fact, David's father, Jesse, didn't even think of calling David in from the shepherd's fields on a day when their visitor was the prophet Samuel. And Samuel was saying, "One of your sons, Jesse, is going to be the next king of Israel." He didn't even think of David. He thought, "Oh, David is too small. He's too inexperienced. He's not king material." But people don't determine your destiny. What they say about you and how they try to make you feel cannot stop what God has ordained for your life. And my friend, with all due respect, sometimes you need to distance yourself from people who try to put limitations on you or talk you out of what God has placed in your heart. Sometimes that includes the people you've known the longest, because they may only see you one way. That's exactly what happened to Jesus. Jesus' own brothers didn't rightly respect him when he was growing up. Jesus' own brothers didn't believe in him until after he was raised from the dead. He was performing miracle after miracle. He was getting more and more famous, but his brothers didn't see it. They couldn't believe he was the Messiah. They only saw him as their big brother, and they thought, "Oh, that's just Jesus. He's nothing special. We grew up with him." Even when Jesus was at the absolute height of his popularity, they made fun of him and they scoffed at him. "Yeah, right, you're the Messiah," they said. They tried to discount him and talk him out of his destiny. Jesus let it go in one ear and out the other. Well, maybe you're not Jesus, but you can follow his lead. You may have been raised in a limited environment. You may not have had a lot of support from your family or a lot of advantages growing up, but where you come from is not important. Where you finish is what matters. So get ready. Get ready. It's easy to talk yourself out of your dreams and live discouraged because of all the disappointments and things you don't understand. Yeah, you worked hard, but you didn't get that promotion. Or you prayed hard, but your loved one didn't get any better. You did your best, but that relationship didn't work out. You see, life isn't always fair. And I can't explain why certain things happen to you the way they do. But I can tell you that what God meant, or rather what life seems to have sent you to harm you, God could turn around and use to your advantage. He says he will pay you back double for all the unfair things that happened to you during your lifetime. He says he will give you beauty for ashes. But here's the key. You've got to let go of the ashes to receive the beauty. You can't hold on to the old and expect to receive the new. The past is over and done. That's what we call it, past. Quit dwelling on it and quit reliving it. You're not going to understand everything that happens to you, but God has a purpose for it. He knows how to bring good out of it. So keep moving forward. That's what David did. The Bible tells of a very sad chapter in the life of David. He had a newborn baby who became very sick. And David was distraught. He prayed and prayed night and day. He refused to wash or change his clothes. He fasted. He spent the entire time on his knees praying that God would spare the life of his child. But on the seventh day, the baby died. David's men didn't even know how to tell him. They thought, if we tell David now what has happened, he's gonna lose his mind. He could barely function when the baby was still alive. Now what's going to happen? But when they told him, David got up, he washed his face, changed his clothes, and went to the temple to pray. That night he went out to dinner with his friends, and they said, we're amazed at the way you're acting. We don't understand it. David, why are you behaving this way? When the child was alive, you wept and refused to eat. But now that he's dead, you've stopped your mourning and you're acting like everything's okay now. David said, while the child was alive, I pleaded with God. I pleaded with God to let him live. But now, I can't bring him back. But one day I will go to him. David was saying, in effect, I did everything I could. I prayed, I fasted, and I believed with all my heart. But it didn't work out the way I wanted. David could have lived bitter with a chip on his shoulder, but he understood this principle. He said to the past, it is finished. I don't understand it, but I'm moving forward. And we all are going to have things like that happen to us in our lives. You're all going to experience things that you don't understand, things that you didn't choose for yourself. And it's easy to live negatively with a chip on your shoulder. But if you're going to receive double, if you're going to receive beauty for ashes, you're going to have to do like David. We have to say to the past, it is finished. We have to say to the things that didn't work out in our life, the things we don't understand, it is finished. We have to say, I'm not going to dwell on what didn't work out. I'm going to let it go. I'm going to let it go and keep moving on to the next level. So get ready. Get ready in your life. You do your part. Get up. Wash your face. And get ready for the new things that God is going to do. Because let me tell you what I see. The past, the hurts, the regrets, it is finished. The poverty, the lack, the excuses, it is finished. The guilt, the shame, the self-pity, it is finished. The addiction, the depression, the dysfunction, it is finished. You and I are about to see some beauty for the ashes. You and I are about to see something new. You and I are about to move up to the next level. So let's bow our heads and thank God for that together right now. And as we start to focus, as we start to pray, let me ask you this. What situation do you think is always holding you back in your life? Think about that question right now. What situation is always holding you back? Do you want to get better? What excuses do you use to justify the lack of progress in your life? Well, we bring that to God right now, all of it. Dear God, you are in control of our destiny. I know the past doesn't have to stop me. that bad break, that loss, that disappointment. I know that you, God, are bigger than my biggest problem. Your mercy is bigger than my biggest mistake. So I'm going to put on a new attitude. I will do my part, God, and I will trust you to do your part. And most of all, I open my life to your son, Jesus. I'm still getting to know him and understand him. I'm still learning to love him, but I believe he is what he claimed to be, the Son of God, the Savior of the world, Jesus. Jesus, please be my Savior and my best friend. Amen. And now we pray together as Jesus taught us to pray. Our Father, who art in heaven, hallowed be thy name. Thy kingdom come, thy will be done, on earth as it is in heaven. Give us this day our daily bread, and forgive us our trespasses, as we forgive those who trespass against us. And lead us not into temptation, but deliver us from evil. For thine is the kingdom, and the power, and the glory, forever and ever. Amen. Well, we're going to share the Lord's Supper together today. And in just a moment, even if you're at home watching this right now, if you're at work watching this, you can still join us. You can still participate if you would like. Just maybe pause this video in a moment and get some bread or crackers, some juice or wine. And remember, it's not the presence of the pastor or the priest that makes us powerful. It is the presence of Jesus with you in that personal way. And wherever you're right now, Jesus is going to be able to come right alongside of you and be with you and share in this moment. So let's get ready. I invite you to welcome Jesus Christ as your Savior. Put the past behind you and lean into the future with expectation. I give you a moment right now to confess and release the things of the past. And now, as your pastor and your friend, it is my privilege to announce to you the entire forgiveness of all your sins. Now, the power of the Holy Spirit is in you. The blessing of God is on you, and the love of God surrounds you. In the name of the Father, the Son, and the Holy Spirit, amen. And on the night when he was betrayed, our Lord Jesus took bread. He broke it and passed it among them, saying, "Take and eat. This is my body, which has been given for you. Do this in remembrance of me." In the same way also, he took the cup, and after giving thanks to his Father in heaven, he passed it among them, saying, "Take and drink."

and I felt like God was being so good to him. I said, I think you're God's favorite. Well, can I tell you a secret? I've heard it said that God has no favorites. I think that's wrong. God has all favorites. He doesn't have to pick and choose between people because his love is unlimited. He doesn't just show love. He doesn't just express love. He is love. Love is not just what he does, it's who he is. And so the title of next week's talk is Know You Are Loved. Know You Are Loved. Well, you may be busy on Sunday mornings, but if you're not busy all weekend long, don't forget we have a 7 o'clock Sunday night service called our Serenity Service with a completely different message and a completely different format. This week, we're going to be focused on how to keep your mind calm when your mind won't stop, how to find that peace of mind. And, of course, we'll have some beautiful, special, live music for you that night as well. So please join us at 6 o'clock on Sunday night. But now, receive these words of blessing and take to heart these words of blessing. My friend, there is one thing you can never get back once it's gone, and that is today. So let me encourage you to do something today. Live with enthusiasm. Laugh easily. Love completely. Serve God wholeheartedly. And greet every single day with tremendous enthusiasm. In the name of the Father, the Son, and the Holy Spirit, amen. And now I send you out with a shout, and I think by this time you know how to respond. Ready? Here goes. Have a God week. We will, for we are loved, strong, and blessed. Hey, everybody, I appreciate you so much joining us. Can't wait to spend time again with you next week. Have a terrific, blessed week. Everyone, make it a God week.

0: 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The message this morning is from our senior pastor, Reverend David Riley, and is titled Repent and Return. 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
1: Good morning. Welcome to St. John's Lutheran Church here on this beautiful summer day. We are glad to have all of you in attendance as we gather around our Lord's inspired word and blessed sacrament. 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
4: The Old Testament reading, Hosea chapter 5. I will return again to my place until they acknowledge their guilt and seek my face, and in their distress earnestly seek me. Come, let us return to the Lord, for he has torn us that he may heal us. He has struck us down, and he will bind us up. After 2 days, he will revive us. On the third day, he will raise us up, that we may live before him. Let us know. Let us press on to know the Lord. His going out is sure as the dawn. He will come to us as the showers, as the spring rains that water the earth. What shall I do with you, O Ephraim? What shall I do with you, O Judah? Your love is like a morning cloud, like the dew that goes early away. Therefore, I have hewn them by the prophets. I have slain them by the words of my mouth, and my judgment goes forth as the light. For I desire steadfast love and not sacrifice, the knowledge of God rather than burnt offerings. This is the word of the Lord.

Epistle reading, Romans chapter 3. Or 4, sorry. The promise to Abraham and his offspring that he would be heir of the world did not come through the law, but through the righteousness of faith. For if it is the adherents of the law who are to be heirs, faith is null and the promise is void. For the law brings wrath, but where there is no law, there is no transgression. That is why it depends on faith in order that the promise may rest on grace and be guaranteed to all his offspring, not only to the adherent of the law, but also to the one who shares the faith of Abraham, who is the father of us all, as it is written, I have made you the father of many nations in the presence of the God in whom we believed, who gives life to the dead and calls into existence the things that do not exist. In hope he believed against hope that he should become the father of many nations, as he had been told. So shall your offspring be. He did not weaken in faith where he considered his own body, which was as good as dead, since he was about to be 100 years old. Or when he considered the barrenness of Sarah's womb, no distrust made him waver concerning the promise of God. But he grew strong in his faith as he gave glory to God, fully convinced that God was able to do what he had promised. That is why his faith has counted to him as righteousness. But the words, it was counted to him, were not written for his sake alone, but for ours also. It will be counted to us who believe in him, who raised from the dead Jesus our Lord, who was delivered up for our trespasses and raised for our justification. This is the word of the Lord. Thanks be to God.

0: The Holy Gospel according to St. Matthew, the 9th chapter. As Jesus passed on from there, he saw a man called Matthew sitting at the tax booth, and he said to him, "Follow me." And he rose and followed him. And as Jesus reclined at table in the house, behold, many tax collectors and sinners came and were reclining with Jesus and his disciples. And when the Pharisees saw this, they said to his disciples, "Why does your teacher eat with tax collectors and sinners?" But when he heard it, he said, "Those who are well have no need of a physician, but those who are sick, go and learn what this means. I desire mercy and not sacrifice. For I came not to call the righteous, but sinners." This is the gospel of the Lord.
1: Praise be to thee, O Christ.
0: We are going to sing the hymn of the day, "Let Me Be Thine Forever."

Let us pray. May the meditation of my heart and the words of my mouth be pleasing in your sight, O Lord, my rock and my redeemer. Amen. The Old Testament text that we have before us this morning records a conversation between God and his chosen people. God speaks first, the people respond, and then God responds again. The Israelites grudgingly repent, but they do not specifically acknowledge their guilt. They know how God works. They know that he is quick to forgive. They know that his mercy endures forever. They know that he has never abandoned them, no matter how evil they may have been. Therefore, they expect nothing other than an easy repent and return to God. But God's response is scathing. He is not fooled by their shallowness. Their love is false and short-lived. They desire to use God for their own advantage. His love is like a rainstorm that comes pouring down upon the earth and revives it. But their love is like the morning dew that evaporates in the first light of the sun. The light of the sun should expose their wicked deeds and bring forth a confession from them. Instead, it merely exposes the fickleness of their commitment. Such a lousy confession and desire for cheap grace drives God to wield the law. He will chop and he will cut and he will kill them violently with his word. His divine judgment will bring their deeds into the light and expose them for all the world to see. Our Lord Jesus Christ quotes Hosea chapter 6, verse 6 twice. Once in today's gospel reading at the calling of St. Matthew, and again in Matthew 12, verse 7. Our Lord says, "For I desire steadfast love and not sacrifice, the knowledge of God rather than burnt offerings." In Matthew chapter 12, the disciples had been accused of breaking the law. They were plucking grain and eating as they were walking along on the day of the Sabbath. Their accusation was that they were harvesting and therefore violating the third commandment's prohibition against doing any kind of work on the Sabbath. Whether this was a technical violation or simply a breaking of one of the 632 man-made rules made by the Pharisees and the rabbis is not addressed. Jesus shows them the letter and the spirit of the law as proclaimed by the prophet Hosea. God did not give the law so that they would keep it and make themselves perfect so they could save themselves. He gave the law so that they would recognize their need for his great mercy. Jesus desires mercy, not sacrifice, and he is truly the Lord of the Sabbath. Hosea preached to people who were pretty well satisfied with themselves. They often took the letter of the law that God had given them, but they were missing the spirit of the law. They had performed the sacrifices as prescribed in the law, but they were not merciful. They had some expectation of God's patience and his great kindness, but they took advantage of it and his generosity, engaging in evil deeds such as false oaths, lying, murder, stealing, and adultery. Hosea issued many rebukes and warnings to the people about their lack of trust in God and in their immoral behavior. Most unique in Hosea's preaching is his constant invitation to return to God and to find in him a welcoming, forgiving lover. Prominent in that invitation and among all the Old Testament prophets
is how Hosea's own life served as an allegory for God's love that persists even in the face of unfaithfulness. Hosea is famous for having a philandering wife to whom he remained faithful. His faithfulness to her, like God's faithfulness to us, did not indicate that her adultery was insignificant. In fact, it was truly disastrous. Hosea preached a stern message against sin, yet he also offered a vivid picture of God's hurting love and desire for his children. God desires to cleanse and to bind up the wounds of Israel and to make her chaste, loyal, and pure once again. Now let's fast forward approximately 2,700 years to this date, June 7th, 2026. What does God want from me living in the 21st century? Well, actually, it's pretty simple. He says the same thing. I desire mercy. Mercy? Just mercy? Is that all? Well, what about the sacrifices? What about the offerings? I desire steadfast love and not sacrifice, the knowledge of God rather than burnt offerings. That's it? That's everything? Oh, well, that's a piece of cake. That's no problem. No problem, you say. I contend there are problems, big problems. The first problem we have is the sincere keeping of the law, as God desires. He desires that we are to be merciful, that our hearts and motives would always be pure. He is not pleased, nor is he satisfied, by a mere outward keeping of the law. The prophet Hosea calls us to a better keeping of the law. In Jesus' day, the Pharisees had become masters at defining the law in very narrow outward terms that made it look as if they were indeed keeping the law. For example, the law says, do not murder. And they would say, well, I haven't murdered anyone. Therefore, I am innocent. I have kept the law perfectly. Sacrifices? Well, they would offer the best sacrifices. They would say, I have kept the law perfectly. But Jesus defines the law so broadly and with such a sweeping inward standard that it is impossible for anyone to keep it perfectly. He says, if you have hated anyone in your heart, then you are guilty of murder. Well, then who can possibly keep the fifth commandment? The second problem we have is the distinctions in the law, bad to worse. The law shows us what is good and the best way to live. Jesus is not saying that hating someone in your heart has the same consequences in this life is actually wringing his or her neck, or that we do not need the law's curbing threats to keep us in line. He is not even saying that all sins have the same effect and danger for our faith. Some sins are worse than others with regard to earthly consequences. Some sins, such as physical murder and adultery, are more destructive of life and vocation than others. They are worse if they are acted out than if they are just merely felt in the heart. Some sins, particularly sins against the first three commandments, are more destructive of and dangerous to faith. But whether you and I have always carried them out or not, we are always guilty. In the final analysis, sin is sin. All sins do have the same eternal consequences, for all have sinned and fall short of the glory of God. All sinners deserve condemnation. Jesus's point is
not that there is no distinction among us, but that all people are guilty. We cannot escape. Even if we kept the law in an outward way, we have broken it in our hearts. He desires mercy, not sacrifice. He desires, even demands, perfection. It is the same with the parable of the man with a log in his own eye who tries to remove a speck from his brother's eye. No one should dare to think that he or she has kept the law perfectly and is without sin. But neither does Jesus tell us to ignore specks in the eyes of our fellow brothers and sisters. All sins are problematic. I desire mercy and not sacrifice. The statement made by God clearly calls us to a higher standard. The third problem is that we have is our frustration with the law. The law is impossible. We cannot obey it perfectly. And in some ways, we are not even meant to do so. The prophet Hosea preaches the law, not simply to show us what is good or what God wants. He preaches the law to show us our need. We cannot save ourselves. We cannot meet the demands of the law. We are in desperate need of a savior. In Hosea's time, God is telling his prophet that he is sick and tired of Israel's unfaithfulness. As the Lord says to Hosea, I will return again to my place until they acknowledge their guilt and seek my face, and in their distress, earnestly desire me. He will wait in heaven for them to confess their guilt. When they confess their sins, then he will be merciful. And that is what he truly desires from them. That is what Hosea wants us to understand. God meets his own desire in the Messiah, Jesus Christ. And here we have the solution. Jesus Christ fulfills the law for all of us. He is abundant mercy. He is merciful.

0: problem is solved. God desires of us mercy, not sacrifice, which we cannot deliver. But Christ delivered both. Mercy on us by the sacrifice of himself on the cross, and in doing so, he delivered us from the wrath of God's law. God wields the law against all people, not for the sake of justice, but for the sake of mercy. God does not need any more sacrifices. The death of the Messiah is enough. He was the whole burnt offering, destroyed in God's anger upon the cross. But all people need the wisdom of the law. The Israelites were keeping the law only in an external way, without its wisdom. But God uses the law to put our old sinful nature in its place, lest it rules over our new nature and even destroys our faith. You and I need to see the danger and the sorrow caused by our sin in order to keep us from doing evil deeds. But mostly, we need to recognize our desperate need for God's mercy and forgiveness as it is revealed by the law. In the context of Hosea chapter 5, God's desire for mercy and not sacrifice is clearly his desire for heartfelt faith rather than a mere outward keeping of the law. So let us repent and return. And now may the peace of God, which passes all understanding, keep your hearts and minds in Christ Jesus. Amen.
1: Let us pray. We give thanks to you all.

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1: President Trump again calls off a planned large-scale strike against Iran. I'm Ann Carrick, Fox News. The president.
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5: 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I think we're up to about 210 radio stations in America that are playing the show this morning. So thank you for a few minutes of your time. 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We're not a political talk show. We're a show about the Bible and how you can learn God's wonderful plan for your life. I hope you'll stick with me. And if you ever get to wonder who we are, you can go to our website, rickhughesministries.org on the internet. 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A lot of our shows are broadcast live online there. You can go back and listen to the old ones and the new ones as well. And some of our books, we have audio books online you can listen to. So I hope you take advantage of that. But I'm Rick Hughes, the host of the Flatline Radio Show. If it's the first time you've heard it, FLOT stands for Forward Line of Troops. And we're going to try to teach you how God's given at least 10 wonderful problem-solving devices in the Bible. Those problem-solving devices are built on biblical principles that will help you stop the outside sources of adversity before they ever become the inside source of stress. As we say always, adversity is, of course, inevitable, but stress is always optional, because adversity is what those circumstances do to you, and stress, that's what you do to yourself. And a man emailed me recently and wanted to know why I said worry's a sin. Worry is a mental attitude sin. Sometimes you call it anxiety. You can call it a lot of different things. But we're never allowed to worry. You don't have to worry. There's a better way to live. And that's one of our problem-solving devices called the Faith Rest Drill. I hope we get to teach that to you soon, because it'll show you how you never have to worry as long as the Lord Jesus Christ controls history. Now, today I'd like to talk about something I think is very interesting. It's called having a spiritual compass. Having a spiritual compass. Many, many years ago, and I'm talking about many years ago, I was contacted by a sports writer for a local newspaper. His name was Mike. And we don't have that anymore. I guess your city doesn't have a newspaper longer either, but we used to get the paper all the time, and I enjoyed reading my morning newspaper. But that's gone. But anyhow, Mike wanted to do an article on what the fish were biting on my local lake. Since I was a well-known tournament fisherman, bass fisherman, I won a lot of tournaments. And whenever he needed information, he would sometimes call me and say, what are they doing there? How can I catch them? How can I write something in the paper that will help my readers learn how to catch them on Logan Martin Lake where you fish? Well, this article that he was going to write would appear in the Sunday morning sports page, along with pictures and instructions. So we met about 30 minutes before daylight and launched my boat at the local marina. And as daylight began to peek over the hills, a fog began to slip across the water. In a matter of just a few minutes, we were completely fogged in. Thank goodness I knew the area well enough to locate my position by looking at the shoreline. But in my desire to catch fish, I suggested we cross the lake, go to the eastern shoreline, and I did not have a compass, nor did I have a depth finder that had a GPS on it. But I literally thought in my arrogance I could idle to the other side and we'd be just fine. Well, once we got about 30 yards offshore, we were completely in a whiteout. I could not tell which direction the bank was located. The end result was that we idled around in circles until morning, until that dang fog lifted. At least lifted enough for me to see the opposite bank. The very next week, I went and purchased a compass, and I installed that on my dashboard in my boat so it wouldn't happen again. Now I could tell which direction I was going. As a young person, teenager, I grew up without a spiritual compass to guide me. My mother raised me in a single-parent home and never met my father. He left my mother when I was just a baby, and I never had the privilege of meeting him. And so I didn't have that compass that guided me in my life from a man, but I'm talking about a spiritual compass, spiritually speaking. So I was constantly making all kinds of mistakes, maybe like you, wandering with no clear direction in my life. And that all changed when I accepted the Lord Jesus Christ as my Savior, because in my new life, now I was led to be around mature Christians who would help guide me through the details of life. And for the first time ever, I actually had confidence and purpose for my existence. No longer was I lost in the fog, so to say, the fog of life. I did a show one time on the fog of life. And fear of God was gone, God's word is not obeyed, and God's name is ignored. Many people live in a fog in their life. What about you? Do you live in a fog? Do you know why you're here? Do you know what God has in store for your future? Well, it all starts the minute you step into your new life in Jesus Christ, our Lord and Savior. Let me read to you how it all starts in 2 Corinthians 5:17. Therefore, if anyone is in Christ Jesus, he is a new creation, brand new person, born again. The Bible goes on to say, old things pass away, and behold, all things become new. That started for me at the age of 22 years old. You know, I like to say you're either going to be born twice or you're going to die twice. The first birthday, you had nothing to do with. You just showed up and your dad said, as a boy, have a cigar. But your second birthday is when you're saved or when you're born again, as the Lord Jesus Christ told Nicodemus in John chapter 3. Well, the first death is when it's born unto man wants to die, and after that, the judgment. We know that. We understand that. In Revelation 20, whoever's name's not found written into the Lamb's Book of Life was cast into the lake of fire. This is the second death. Quote, unquote. So you're going to be born twice or die twice. Fortunately, I've been born twice. I became a new creature at the age of 22 years old. I became a spiritual being, alive spiritually, no longer dead spiritually, and now with an opportunity to learn what life is all about. At the point of your conversion, your old life is gone. You have a new future, a new destiny in front of you. The issue is, do you wish to know God's plan that's been designed for you? Do you even want to know it? Are you interested at all? I'm asking you this morning, are you interested in knowing God's plan? In Romans 12:2, the Bible says, be not conformed to this world, but be transformed by the renewing of your mind, so that, in order that you may prove what is that good and acceptable and perfect will of God. So Paul is telling the Romans to change the way they think. You don't have to follow the world, conform to this world. That's called human viewpoint. That's the zeitgeist, they call it, the spirit of the times. You don't have to follow that. But you can be transformed by the renewing of your mind, changing the way you think, so that, in order that, you can prove what is good, yes, acceptable, yes, and perfect, will of God for your life, that's it. There are many people who would like to manipulate your thinking for you. I've run into those in my life. I'm sure you have too. Probably especially around church and politics. Some people have good intentions, but are without spiritual insight. That verse I just read to you in Romans 12:2 instructs you to change the way you think if you wish to know what is the good, the acceptable, and the perfect will of God. That verse also said that we should not be conformed to this world's thinking, but we should be transformed by the renewing of our mind, changing the way we think. The spiritual compass that we need to guide us through the fog of life is found in the Bible, the Scriptures, the Holy Bible. Listen to God's guarantee as I read it to you. Psalm 32, verse 8. I will instruct you. I will teach you in the way which you should go, and I will guide you with my eyes. There's a wonderful promise from God. He can instruct you if you're instructable, if you're teachable. I will teach you what? In the way that you should go, and I will guide you. You have your own personal guide through the fog of life. What a wonderful promise God has made for us. Notice now, if you wish to have God guide you through the fog of life, there are two things required: instruction and teaching. Again, I will instruct you, and I will, what? Guide you with my eyes. If you wish to have God guide you, you got to have instruction and teaching. I did some guiding for a while and just kind of making a little money on the side sometimes many, many years ago. And you'd have to get people in your boat when you're guiding them fishing and teach them how to use a certain lure, how to use a certain product, what to look for, what not to look for, how to set the hook. The guide has to teach people. He has to not only guide them to where the fish are or where the game is, if they're a big game guide, but also how to take advantage of that and catch it or trap it or take it, whatever you want to do. So any traveler, any hunter, any fisherman who hires a guide knows there's proper instructions through teaching you what to do, what you should do, what you should not do. Notice Psalm 25, verse 8 and 9. Go back and give you another way of thinking. Psalm 32, 8 said, I will instruct you and teach you and guide you. Listen to this verse. Psalm 25, 8. Good and upright is the Lord. Therefore will he teach, T-E-A-C-H, sinners in the way. And here comes our word now. Listen carefully. The meek will he guide in judgment, and the meek will he teach the way. The meek refers to humility. You're not teachable without some humility. The humble person is teachable. The arrogant person is not teachable because he has unrealistic self-expectations. He thinks he's something he's not. He justifies why he does it, why he does certain things. And he eventually destroys himself with his own arrogance. So if you want God to guide you, you're going to have some humility, enough humility to say, I don't know what I should do. I don't know where I should go. I don't know who I should be. I just said a lot I don't know. Are the answers really found in the Bible? Yes. The answers are found in the Scripture. And through the ministry of God, the Holy Spirit, those Scripture verses will guide you in how you should go through the fog of life and how to keep from destroying yourself in the process. What a wonderful promise it is from the Bible. But I wonder if you're of the opinion that you can guide yourself. Are you of the opinion you can teach yourself? I had a guy one time wanted to go catch some fish at night in this certain place I knew about. And he said, how do I get there? And I told him, I said, you need to let me take you up there so you don't wreck your boat. Well, he didn't. He figured he could do it himself. And he wrecked his boat coming back. So I wonder if that's you. Are you so arrogant you think you can teach yourself? And you're mistaken. God the Father has gifted certain male individuals with the gift of pastor-teacher. Pastor-teacher. The Greek word is poimen kai didaskalos. And why did he do that? It says in the Bible, for the purpose of carefully for the purpose of guiding you through the pitfalls of the devil's world. I want to read to you this passage. Listen carefully to these passages, and you'll understand the necessity of being filled with the Holy Spirit moment by moment, and the absolute need to sit under the ministry of a well-qualified pastor. Ephesians 4:11 through 13, so Christ himself gave the apostles, the prophets, the evangelists, and the pastors and teachers. Pastors and teachers is one word, not two. Poimen, kai, didaskalos. One word. And why did he do that? Verse 12. To equip his people for works of service. So that, or in order that, the body of Christ, that's Christians, may be built up until we all reach unity in the faith, in the knowledge of the Son of God, and become mature. Become mature, attaining to the whole measure of the fullness of Christ. It's possible that you can live your Christian life and die and never become mature. That means you don't have a guide to guide you through life. You don't take the Bible seriously. You know, you go to church and you sing a few songs and you forget everything you hear and you go home and do what you want to do. That doesn't work. That's why you get yourself in trouble all the time. So the Holy Spirit can guide the pastor if he studies and prepares. And then it's his job to stand up and guide us. In John 14:15, if you love me, keep my mandates, Jesus said. And I will pray the Father, and he will give you another guide, another helper, so that he can abide with you forever. It's called the Spirit of Truth, or the Holy Spirit, who the world does not receive because it neither sees him nor knows him, but you will have him. He will dwell in you and be your guide, so to say. In John 14:26, again, but the advocate, that's the guide, the Holy Spirit, whom the Father will send in my name, he will teach you all things and will remind you of everything that I've said to you. That's the words of the Lord Jesus Christ to his disciples. So he promised them, asking when he left, that he would send a guide, a mentor, the Holy Spirit. When you and I, when we're filled with the Holy Spirit, and when we're sitting under the teaching ministry of a well-qualified pastor, we have our very own compass to guide us through life. The compass is made up of two things: the Scriptures, the Bible, and the filling of the Holy Spirit. Those two things guide you through life. In Proverbs 3:5-6, trust in the Lord with all of your heart. And what? And listen, and what? Do not lean to your own understanding. That's a good way to mess your life up right there. Trying to think you know what's best when the Scriptures tell you just the opposite. Don't try to figure it out on your own. Don't try to go walking in the woods at night without a flashlight. Don't try to go traipsing down the highway without a map. Do not lean to your own understanding, the Bible says. Trust in the Lord. That's faith. And put your faith in the Lord with all of your heart, and don't lean to your own understanding. And if you will do that, listen to what happens. In all your ways, acknowledge him. Here it comes. Listen. And he will direct your paths. Wow, there's your perfect guide right there. God the Father, using the Scriptures, and God the Father, using the Holy Spirit, will guide you through the fog of life so that you don't get distracted and you don't destroy yourself. Your journey through this life can be simple or it can be complicated. By now, you probably made quite a few wrong turns, just like I had, and you had to back up and try to go around it. It's your life. It's your choice. But I'm assuring you that you don't have all the facts to go it alone. Unfortunately, the arrogant individual has a problem with that. He assumes he's correct and God is wrong. So he ignores the warnings found in Scripture. And he charges on as if all is well. And what you might not know is There's a dead end around the next corner, and you're about to hit it. One of the problems you have may be your choice of friends. That may be a trouble spot for you. In 1 Corinthians 15:33, do not be deceived. Evil company corrupts good habits. So there's a warning right there. Be careful who you associate with. Coming up, I wanted to be around the popular people. I wanted to be around people that had money. I wanted to be around people that could impress other people. And I sought out the wrong crowd. And they took me down the wrong street. They didn't guide me correctly. In 2 Corinthians 6:14, Paul wrote, do not be unequally yoked together with unbelievers. For what fellowship has righteousness with lawlessness? And what communion has light with darkness? If you're a believer in the Lord Jesus Christ, and your best friend is an atheist or an unbeliever, you're making a terrible mistake, because you're not going to straighten them out. If your best friend is an unbeliever and you're a believer, you will have different goals and different desires. And I want you to guess who will give in. It'll be you. If you are a Christian and the one you wish to marry is a non-Christian, guess who will give in? But you say, I can change them. Listen, if the Holy Spirit has not convicted them of their unbelief, what makes you so sure you can do a better job than the Holy Spirit? So by clinging to the individual, you are trusting that person to provide a safe course through life for you, rather than depending on God's word to be your compass. And that's a terrible mistake. Walking through life is going through the woods at night, tripping and stumbling over logs and rocks. But the Christian has a divine advantage. You want to know how? Psalm 119, verse 105, your word is a lamp to my feet and a light to my path. There you go. You don't have to walk through the woods at night without a light. I was talking to a friend of mine this morning about that, and on a military maneuver at night, trees lay down. People don't realize trees lay down and sleep at night. So you can walk through the jungle in the morning, and you never hit a tree, never stumble, never fall, but at night, you trip and fall everywhere because the trees are sleeping. They're laying down. I'm just kidding. You know that. But that's the principle. Going through life is like going through the woods at night, tripping and stumbling over logs and rocks. So what if you have your own lamp and your own light? That's what the Bible said God's word would do to you. With God's word lighting your path, you don't have to worry about stumbling. You don't have to worry about stepping on a snake. However, if you choose to ignore the word of God and forge ahead, don't complain when you get lost or you get injured. Notice Psalm 25, verses 8 and 9. Good and upright is the Lord. Therefore will he teach sinners in the way. Now listen to verse 9. The meek, that's humility, will he guide in judgment. And the humble, the meek, will he teach in his way. In this verse, we're back to teaching, except the time it's teaching sinners in the way. And this refers to the way out of Satan's domain, Satan's control. This is why the gospel must be clearly presented so individuals can find their way out of the fog that blinds them. Verse 9, the meek will he guide in judgment. Verse 9 refers to the meek, which is another word for humble. Humility, as I said, is required from any student who seeks to learn, because humility is actually teachability, because the humble person does not have unrealistic self-image. And this leads me to ask you a simple question. Are you teachable? Are you finally ready to turn over your life to the Lord Jesus Christ and allow him to instruct you and teach you before you wind up destroying yourself? Here's how you do it. You want to do it? Here's how you do it. Now listen, James 1:5, if any of you lack wisdom, let him ask of God, and it giveth to all men liberally, and upbraideth you, and it will be given to you. James 1:5, if any of you lack wisdom, let him ask of God that giveth to all men liberally and upbraideth not, and it will be given to him. The first question you should ask God is this question: what must I do to be saved? That question was asked of the Apostle Paul by the Roman guard, who was shaken emotionally by an earthquake that loosened all the prisoners. In Acts 16:25, you can read about it. About midnight, Paul and Silas were praying in their cell, singing hymns, and the other prisoners were listening, and suddenly there was such a violent earthquake that the foundation of the prison was shaken. And at once all the prisoners' doors flew open, and everyone's chains came loose. The jailer woke up, and when he saw the prison doors open, he drew his sword and was about to kill himself because of the thought that the prisoners had escaped. But Paul said, "Don't harm yourself. Wait, we're still here." The jailer called for lights and rushed in and fell trembling before Paul and Silas and brought them out and said, "Sir, what must I do to be saved?" And they replied, "Believe in the Lord Jesus, and you will be saved, you and your household." The simple act of belief in the finished work of the Lord Jesus Christ on Calvary's cross is all it takes, since the work was already done. His death, his burial, his resurrection is a guarantee that he is in fact the Son of God. As in Matthew 27:54, so when the centurions and those with him who were guarding Jesus saw the earthquake and the things that had happened, they feared greatly, saying, "Truly, this was the Son of God." Once you make that decision on your part, once you believe in the Lord Jesus Christ and receive him as your Savior, then you become part of God's family. And you then have the opportunity to learn his plan for your life. In Jeremiah 29:11, "For I know the plans I have for you," there it is, declares the Lord, "plans to prosper you, not to harm you, plans to give you hope and a future." You will now have a personal sense of destiny. At salvation, God gives you a spiritual gift. Learn what it is. Use it. By the way, singing is not a spiritual gift. That's a talent. But your new mission in life is to glorify Jesus Christ in this spiritual conflict. And Ephesians 6:11-17 tells you what armor is available for you to use in this process. I can provide you a book that deals with your mission on earth if you want it. It's called A Crash Course in Christianity. And that book is free and will be sent to you at your request. Simply go to the website rickhughesministries.org or call 800-831-0718, and we will get that book right on out to you. Okay, did you learn something this morning? Did you learn that God has a compass that will guide you through life so you don't wind up destroying yourself? Well, I hope you pay close attention. Thank you for listening. I thank you for giving me a few minutes of your time. It's my prayer you'll come back next Sunday morning, same time, same place, and join me again. Until then, this is your host, Rick Hughes, saying thank you for listening to The Floodline.
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0: 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That should have been an easy win. 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
4: From WBZ News Radio in Boston, this is New England Weekend. Each week right here, we come together and talk about all the topics important to you and the place where you live. Thanks again for tuning in this week. I'm Nicole Davis. We're diving deep into some history this week, focusing on a part of Boston's story that you may not be too familiar with. When you hear the phrase Black Wall Street, you might think of the neighborhood of Greenwood in Tulsa, Oklahoma, that was devastated by white supremacists back in the early 1920s. Before the attack, it was one of America's most thriving black communities, fueled by black-owned businesses. However, here in Boston, we had a Black Wall Street of our own right in the middle of Roxbury. The stories of Roxbury's Black Wall Street are now being given new life in a documentary full of stories called The Way We Were. It showcases oral histories telling the stories of Roxbury's black entrepreneurs from 1900 to 1965. It's all part of a greater research and storytelling effort that's being led by Marie Furman, the CEO of Black Biz Dev in Boston. She's here on the show now, along with Crystal Christmas Thompson, who was showcased in the film. Ladies, it is so good to have you here on New England Weekend. And Marie, we'll start with you. Let's dive into this history a little bit deeper here. What led to the creation of Roxbury's Black Wall Street?
5: Just after emancipation in many communities in many states, black people were given a part of a city to live in. And so when we lived there, we developed it. We developed it into a sustainable economic force for us to live. And so Black Wall Street in Roxbury, Massachusetts was from 1900 to 1965. And the reason that I know that it existed was because I was a young person in the 50s and the 60s. And all my parents' friends were businesses. So I knew something was happening in terms of Roxbury and in terms of, you know, the way that we were able to own homes and to survive during that time period.
4: So paint a picture for us. What was it like growing up on Roxbury's Black Wall Street and in what we now know as Nubian Square? What was life like as a kid for you in that part of the city?
5: Well, you know, my parents' friends were all businesses. So we would have the cleaning business come to our house to get my dad's suits. We would have the TV engineer come to the house to fix the TV. We would have somebody to come to the house to do the plumbing. Mm-hmm. We would go to different restaurants. My parents were very into jazz music. My mother played every female jazz musician in the morning as we were going to school.
4: Okay.
5: So I knew them and I kept asking her not to play them because, you know, they were old school and we wanted new music in the morning. But I learned to love Billie Holiday. I learned to love some of the musicians that were around during that time. And like I said, I grew up. My childhood was in the 50s and the 60s.
4: I feel like that's also kind of the perennial thing as a teenager, I just have to say, when you're always yelling at your parents, stop playing that music, it's way too old for me. Like, I think every kid does that.
5: Definitely. But I think one of the main incentives for me coming up with Roxbury being a Black Wall Street was my grandmother, who came here from Antigua in the early 1800s, the late 1800s. And she was an entrepreneur and during the period of 1930 through 1940, when she passed away suddenly, unexpectedly. She was a fashion designer, a copper artist. She taught elocution lessons. She taught piano lessons. She was a community activist. And I heard many stories about her. So I said, oh my goodness, entrepreneurship runs in the blood.
3: It sure does.
5: And, I began to teach entrepreneurship because, I was teaching early child development to girls at a high school, early child development careers. But the boys were always outside of my classroom. And I asked the principal if I can let them take, my class, because I would teach them their own early childhood so they can understand what happened, that they're not in class and not doing what they should be doing. And I ended up teaching entrepreneurship to high school students for the past almost 20 years.
3: Wow.
5: And so I'm always infusing in my classes the history, our history, so that I can help them understand that, they can do it. They can be an entrepreneur. They may have to go to college or get a trade, but they can go into the field as well. So that was another incentive for me to follow, the Black Wall Street idea and come up with it, and then have Northeast and their archival department actually prove that we had a Black Wall Street.
3: Okay.
5: By all the businesses and the people that we were able to find. I wanted to add something here because, I did talk about the places of worship. So we talked about the church. We didn't get a chance to cover the mosque, the Nation of Islam. That's where many of our children, our youth, got jobs selling their paper. And the Boston Globe was like one of the places where our teenagers were able to sell the Globe for, 10 cents, but that's how they were able to get part-time jobs. The Globe, the Nation of Islam. The church was totally instrumental in our survival during that time, but so were other places of worship. The Nation of Islam with the farming that they did in supporting the community. And we didn't get a chance to demonstrate or to get a speaker on that, but we will this year probably.
4: The redlining, everything else that was going on in your community, you had the odds against you, but your community was able to push forward through those resources, working with each other. And now, there's a huge resurgence now in Nubian Square. We're seeing all these entrepreneurs coming back, opening up businesses. Yeah. And as somebody who took such a close look at this history, now you see this all developing. What does that mean for you, Marie?
5: It really means a lot. I want to say that, Puerto Ricans were the first group of Spanish-speaking people who came to Boston in the 1900s. So we lived next door to them. We lived next door to Irish people.
3: Mm-hmm.
5: We had businesses of all cultures, even though we were the dominant business in Roxbury. And so we did, make reference to the Chinese store that sold French fries. That's where we went to after high school. Leave high school and if you didn't have any money, he would actually give you French fries.
4: Really? Okay.
5: So we had a multicultural community. We had Jewish people. In fact, a Jewish family still owns their home around the corner from here, from where I live now. That they've owned their home since 1940. You know what I mean? So we did have people who we lived with, we worked with, who worked with us. And it was a thriving, wonderful community, you know. Yeah. Now we have gentrification. So a lot of our families have been misplaced out of Roxbury, which is unfortunate. I mean, my son and my nephew can't afford to buy in Roxbury, you know. So that's the unfortunate part. But I'm not doing that study. I'm doing the study from 1900 to 1965. Mm-hmm. Yep. When people ask me, well, Marie, what about before 1900? Well, I'm not doing that.
4: not my word. Not my time.
5: I'd love for you to do it. And then we can, you know, put it all together. But I'm not doing it.
4: No, you've got enough that you're studying. There's a lot to pack in.
5: And there's so much that somebody else could do a piece of it.
4: Crystal, I wanted to bring you in here because as part of this project that you've been working on with Marie, we're talking about your family, your paternal grandfather. So tell us a little bit about him and his connections to Roxbury's Black Wall Street.
3: Oh, thank you for having me, Nicole. It's a pleasure to talk about my grandfather, Gordon Christmas Sr. And he was a Canadian from Digby, Nova Scotia.
4: Okay.
3: And he came to Boston, and he had a business of coal and ice. You know, they didn't have refrigerator back then, so people put things on blocks of ice. So that is my first understanding of his first entity. The second entity is he met my grandmother. She was a Southerner. She came from Virginia here to Boston to go to the School of New England Conservatory of Music. She sang. Mm-hmm. And they together had an establishment called Christmas Barbecue. And it was on Hammond Street.
4: Okay.
3: And today it's near what they call Slade's Bar and Grill. Sure. There is a lovely garden there. And that is where their physical address was. I think it was called the Eminent Domain. Mm-hmm. So it was eventually it was torn down to make way for this Melnea Cass Boulevard. Mm-hmm. But when I think about my grandparents, they had two businesses. He started before he married my grandmother with the block of coal and ice. But they had a rooming house, successful rooming house. And I was able through the telling of their story was able to find documentation, their certificates, how they had a rooming house on Worcester Street on the South End, which is Roxbury. Mm-hmm. And they also had the restaurant because back in the day, segregated Boston, you couldn't go as a person of color. You couldn't go to a restaurant. You couldn't go downtown to the Holiday Inn, and you couldn't check in if you came to a funeral or see one of your family members graduate from school. Boston was segregated. So they had what they call rooming houses. And I remember my grandmother would, it's very similar to like an Airbnb. Mm. She would clean, change the sheets, and she would feed everyone. She had multiple apartments or rooms, and sometimes she had longtime tenants, and she would feed everyone in the morning. She had a downstairs kitchen. She would feed everyone. Everyone was very communal, start the day off, and then people went on about their business. But there was a working community in what they call the ghetto before the houses, you know, were astronomical. Back in segregated Boston, there was community, the Black church, you know, Black dentists, I remember it's not that way nowadays, but I'm so glad that I had that experience as a child, was exposed to that.
4: Yeah, me as well. And that is a really good segue into Marie. I want to know through your research, when did the tide start to turn for Roxbury's Black Wall Street? When did we start to move away from this period of really just a booming economy for Boston's Black community? What happened here and when did that change?
5: I didn't study, but I can tell you what, you know, people say happened and what I think I witnessed happened. The corporations came in. Prudential Center was built. A lot of our very successful business owners who had children who would likely take over the business went into corporate. Integration happened. You know, people wanted to work in the big corporations like Xerox and et cetera. They thought that that might be a better, you know, way for Black people to develop, you know, to develop wealth. And, you know, people got hired in big positions and then they got fired or terminated or the jobs were gone after a while. And then people would come try to come back to the community and their family's businesses were not there. But I wanted to say one of the things that we found out is there were 24 hotels in Roxbury.
4: 24?
5: Now, Roxbury was bigger than what it is.
4: Yeah.
5: But there were 24 hotels.
4: Yeah.
5: And we actually have the testimony of a family member whose uncle owned one of the first hotels in Roxbury. So our study that we did with Northeastern, we did that study for a year before we actually did the conference. So we had so much data. We were like, oh, what are we going to do with all this data, you know, and all these stories. And then we had our oral stories. And then we put it together. We actually did a documentary of our oral stories. And we have a presentation of the research. The research was done by Gina Norton Smith. She's an archivist at Northeastern at the Snell Library. She used other research archivists, map archivists, and developed a map that, you know, when she gives her presentation, she allows the audience to go into the map to put their information or to share the kinds of businesses that were there. So we tried to cover different industries. We weren't looking for just arts and entertainment businesses, but we looked at automotive businesses. We looked at health, education businesses. We looked at hotel and hospitality, obviously, and we had about 14 different categories, and we want to go deeper because we could go deeper. So, you know, we're hoping that we'll get the funding to go deeper into the research. But we took the research and we gave a conference, a 5-day conference in 2025. We covered, you know, different industries. We had a presentation from Gina every day in the morning. And then we had a panel. And the panel was so interesting because they came from all the universities. We had community scholars and university scholars come together for the panel. And then we took the research and the data and we hired 60 artists in the community, including including actors and actresses, people who never really performed before, but we had them perform in our skits. Like Crystal, she can tell you about that.
4: Oh, I want to hear about that, Crystal.
5: She and her husband.
3: She even had my husband. We were in different skits.
5: Played two different skits. She can share the skits that we played, but we had four skits. And one of them was about how we bought houses during that time.
4: Okay.
5: The churches were the vehicle by which we could buy houses. And so were the barber shops. They were like our banks. And so we had a skit about that. And we had a skit about me as a little girl wanting to go see Billie Holiday. My parents were like, no. You cannot go. You are too little.
4: No.
5: And yeah. And they had a nerve. I was only 14, but, you know, I could have dressed up in my mother's dress and gone around the corner to Conley's to see Billie Holiday. And they said no. So in the skit, I make believe that I actually go. I defy their rule and I go and I never tell the story until I'm grown.
4: I like that. You can make your own history. I love that.
5: Crystal can share the two skits she and her husband were in, but they complemented our data so that we could share our information in a creative way.
4: Crystal, actually, I would love to hear about your skits. And then I really want to know what this meant to you to take part in all of this, learning about your family's history this way and sharing your family's stories. I mean, that's really just the most powerful thing, I feel.
3: Wow. I was absolutely blown away how much thought, care that Marie put into this. And the AI, the artificial intelligence, it really left me speechless, you know, to see her grandmother, who she spoke about, come alive on the screen, you know, smiling and moving. You know, these are actual people. You know, they paved the way for so many people. Without their hard work and their tenacity, you know, we wouldn't be here. You know, everything nowadays, Nicole, is so instant, you know. The mothers nowadays, they can just go and buy instant baby food, or they can buy, you know, instant things for their children. But we're talking about our ancestors that had no blueprint. They had to find their way, figure their way, and they had to depend on one another, you know, for resources and for support, you know. Yeah. And one of the focuses that I really admired that Marie focused on was the role of the Black church. You know, the Black church in the community, it was really vital to the community. You know, there were all kind of resources, you know, encouragement, you know, and it was very self-sustaining. You know, I've never gone to the church that I've heard Marie Furman talk about her family church, but St. Cyprian's, you know, I hear about that. That is a very integral part of Roxbury, that church in itself, you know? Mm-hmm. And so she was able to have someone come out, and I'm sorry, I can't remember his name, but he told the history and the role of the Black churches, you know?
4: Yeah.
3: And instead of having like access to government resources, you went to the church, you know, and they provided a way.
4: For sure. So let's talk about this great event you've got coming up on the Vineyard. We were talking earlier, of course, how the Vineyard has a very strong connection to the Black community. Really excited to see that this is happening. I also know you love Billie Holiday. And when I saw the flyer for this and I saw that gorgeous painting, I think it was, or recreation of Billie Holiday, I was like, oh my gosh, this is going to be so great. Yeah. So tell us a bit about what people can expect at this event on the Vineyard coming up.
5: Well, what we wanted to do is to give people an idea of what we did last year, 2025, in our conference. We got so big from that conference that I'm just doing a little excerpt of the conference down on the Vineyard.
4: Okay.
5: So we can share that information. In the process of doing that, I found out that Martha's Vineyard was connected to Black Wall Street in more ways than one. It was where the upper class Black family bought land in Martha's Vineyard.
4: Yeah.
5: And it was a consistent thing over the years. Martha's Vineyard started out as being a whaling company. During enslavement, some African Americans were free, and they were free to develop their enterprise, and they developed one in whaling. And that's where they got their wealth, down on Martha's Vineyard. But when music in the early 1900s all the way up to the 1950s started happening, when entertainers would come to Boston to perform, to Roxbury to perform, then they would go down to Martha's Vineyard's nightclub to perform.
4: Okay.
5: And then the people would follow them. So that's what happened with Billie Holiday. She performed here. When she came here to perform, she would bring a group of people down to Martha's Vineyard to hear her perform. And so that group of people came down and started buying houses on Martha's Vineyard, because Martha's Vineyard has always been like a safe haven for Blacks. You know, they were safer there than they were in Boston, in Roxbury. So it made sense for them to buy property down there.
4: Sure.
5: So you have generations of families

0: hub for Black families from 1900 until today, bringing their families down to go to school. Many families would send their kids down there for schooling because up here, you know, the schooling wasn't what they wanted. Sure. They wanted their kids to see people who were being prosperous down there. So,
1: yeah.
0: So there's a whole bunch of history between here and Martha's Vineyard.
1: Sure is. Yeah. Well, let's get people connected then. If they want to come to your event, they want to take in this mini conference, so to speak, or if they want to check out the documentary, how can people find you? How can they connect with you?
0: Okay. So you can go to Eventbrite. So all of my you know, events are going to be on Eventbrite.
1: Got it.
0: So just to give you a quick rundown, the event that we are giving on Martha's Vineyard is on June 20th.
1: Okay.
0: And it's on Eventbrite. It's Billie Holiday at the Vineyard is the name of the event.
1: Okay. Great.
0: And then we will be giving two free events on The Way We Were, Roxbury, Black Wall Street, 1900 to 1965. So basically, we'll be doing a lot of duplication of 2025 this year because a lot of people missed it. So we'll do something similar, but not as large.
1: Okay.
0: Because funding is really difficult right now. So
1: yeah,
0: we had to scale it down a little.
1: Sure.
0: And if you're interested in helping to fund us, we are interested, you know.
1: It is rare I find a nonprofit or somebody doing community work that is not interested.
0: Right. And we really want to pay our artists. We want to pay our scholars.
1: Yeah.
0: But we really want to pay our artists. And the artists just do such a phenomenal job.
1: Yeah, absolutely.
0: You know?
1: Yeah.
0: And they're from the community. And I'm always looking for opportunities to pay them so that they can continue to perform for us, you know, and share. So, and then we give an event where we actually celebrate 14 Black businesses, Black and Brown businesses from all over, really from all over Massachusetts,
1: but
0: mainly from Boston.
1: Okay.
0: We've given this event in Gloucester, Massachusetts. We've given it online. Was our first event was online. Everybody dressed up and came on to the Zoom, dressed up for our event. And we had a fabulous time. But this is our sixth year for the Black Biz Ball. And it's Hollywood. I'm telling you, you feel like you're in Hollywood.
1: Oh, I have no doubt. So let's connect people where we can find Black Biz Dev. Your website, social media.
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0: And we have the three programs that we offer on the website. 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And we have lots of photos on the website so you could see it.
1: Beautiful.
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1: So again, blackbizdev.org. That is black blackbizdev.org. That is Marie Furman there, the CEO of Black Biz Dev. And we also heard today from Crystal Christmas Thompson. She's a relative of one of Roxbury Black Wall Street's business owners. And you can see both of them in this documentary, The Way We Were, on the Vineyard on June 20th. 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I'm Nicole Davis from WBZ News Radio on iHeartRadio.
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0: President Trump again calls off a planned large-scale strike against Iran. I'm Ann Carrick, Fox News. The president citing new progress toward a potential agreement with the Iranian regime. Fox's Rebecca Castor in Washington.
1: This was set to be one of the largest bombing campaigns against Iran to date, but now the president is signaling a peace deal could be close. He wrote on Truth Social, the USA is locked and loaded and ready to go against Iran. Despite this, we have just been asked by Iran and other Middle Eastern countries to hold off any attack and that the perimeters of a deal has been agreed to. This would include the immediate, complete, and total opening of the Hormuz Strait and an end to Iran's nuclear threat. I have agreed to cancel the attack, subject to being able to rapidly make a deal. According to Axios, one of those Middle Eastern allies who asked President Trump to hold off on further strikes was the Saudi Crown Prince.
0: The White House confirms the president spoke by phone with the Saudi crown prince as Saudi Arabia and the other countries in the region call on the U.S. to de-escalate the conflict. Multiple people are dead, others injured after a shooting in Idaho. Fox's Chanley Painter with the latest.
2: The FBI and Idaho police are investigating a mass shooting near an In-N-Out Burger. It happened Saturday in Twin Falls. Three people were killed and at least seven others were hurt. Police say the shooter is also dead. No word on a motive.
0: Police are waiting to release the exact number killed until all of next of kin are notified. Russia launched another overnight barrage of ballistic missiles and drones at Ukraine's capital, Kyiv, killing at least nine people and injuring more than 30. The attack comes just 2 days after another major Russian strike killed at least 10 people across Ukraine. President Volodymyr Zelensky again urging the United States to provide more Patriot air defense systems as the war shows no sign of easing. 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
15: We shall never surrender.
16: Moroccan young men flooded your border. Possibly 10,000. Good morning, everybody. Jim Polito here. This is a warning to the United States and to the voters of the United States. You put a Democrat in the White House again, we'll have the same thing. We will have exactly the same thing. I do want to talk about Hamas this morning. There is something that needs to be clarified about Hamas, the terrorist group. Trump's peace council is saying that Hamas has agreed to disarm. This is Hamas in Gaza, the terrorist group, funded by Iran. The Peace Council is saying that, you know, that Trump formed it to really do much better work than the United Nations ever could without all the corruption. But what's important is that Hamas hasn't said they agreed to this. But we're going to talk about Hamas and all this talk of genocide and killing children. We'll talk about it in a minute, but let's go to Guy. It's Freestyle Friday, 855-403-9846. You make the call. You pick the topic. It's all you. And Guy is on the road. Good morning.
17: Yeah, I made it to work, Jim.
16: Wait a minute. What are you doing at work? You mean you're going to work? You're going to be productive? You're going to pay taxes? Guy. We've spoken before. You're much smarter than that. I mean, shame on you for going to work.
17: So listen, Dr. Fauci knew in August of 2008, he wrote a report in a magazine when he was doing research with SARS-1, how good hydroxychloroquine and ivermectin worked to combat SARS number one. So he stood in front of us and he stood right alongside of our president and lied through his teeth about what they can do for COVID, you know, the treatment for it. It's crazy,
16: No, he knew that. Here's the thing. I'm going to give credit to Barack Obama because I do give credit where credit is due. Barack Obama told him, hey, no more gain of function research. Stop it. It's dangerous. We're not going to do it anymore. And that was when Fauci said, all right, I'm going to do an end run. I'm going to just do like the mob does, launder the money somewhere else. Gave the money to EcoHealth starting in 2014, gave them the money. And then EcoHealth gave that money to China. And Let's give Obama credit for telling Fauci not to do that. But what did Fauci do during the Obama administration? He started doing it anyway, but laundered it through EcoHealth. And isn't it interesting that Fauci's pardon begins January 1st, 2014, the year he started doing that? Isn't that interesting, Guy?
17: It's very interesting. The Otto Penn pardon should just be thrown right out. I don't know how
16: should.
17: He had the pardon. Pleading the fifth 110 times, that's admitting guilt right there. But he had nothing to lose. He was under a pardon. He could have said the truth, and there was nothing we could have done about
16: well,
17: it.
16: Here's what he didn't want to do. See, the pardon covered that period until January 20th, 2025. So if he went up in front of Congress now and they asked him a question and he didn't answer honestly, even if it was a question about the period that was covered by the pardon, he could be charged with perjury. So he'd have to admit an awful lot of bad things, Guy, that we learned from his, well, we confirmed with his diary that he did know that the vaccine didn't stop the spread. He knew that. He also knew that the death rate from COVID was commensurate with a bad flu, influenza. All of those things, the mask stuff, all of this craziness. And then, of course, him being a fanboy and loving his fame. But he would have to, so we'd either have to lie and then risk perjury or tell the truth and have to tell the American people, yes, in January of 2020, I knew that it leaked from the lab. And I told the American people otherwise. So, Guy, that's why he did it. He'd either have to come clean or just take the fifth. And we'll see if he gets charged with contempt. And we'll see if this is challenged in court and if he could be compelled to testify. We'll see. We will see.
17: I think they're going to get him for contempt. I think Rand Paul already said he's going to push for a vote for that next week.
16: Yeah, I mean, at the very least, you know what he can do? Make Fauci's life miserable. Those millions that he picked up during his time of fame, they could, at the very least, help him to waste that on lawyers.
17: Yeah,
16: and that was the MO they used for people around Trump. You know. Look what they did to General Flynn. It got to the point where he was almost bankrupt. And then they threatened to go after his son. And he said, look, I'll just plead out. I'll plead out to a process crime. I'll do that.
17: Yes. I think Anthony Fauci's going to have a class action suit from American citizens against him. So we'll see how that works out.
16: Yeah, we'll see. Guy, thank you for the call. Always a pleasure. Take care.
17: Yeah, you too,
16: Don't
17: Jim.
16: Work too
17: Bye.
16: Hard today, Guy. God forbid he work. Oh, my goodness. What is it? Luca, what's he thinking going to work today?
18: I don't know.
16: Oh.
18: Still a great guy.
16: Yeah, you can say great guy.
18: Yeah, why not?
16: That is his name. 855-403-9846. Okay. So I told you about Hamas. You know, the bloody butchers. Hamas, the Palestinians, who basically run Gaza. The folks who masterminded and perpetrated the genocide of October 7th. So we're getting all this talk about, Bibi Netanyahu is a war criminal. He's killed children. Hold on a second. Do you realize that there are mothers in the streets talking about how proud they are of their children for being martyred? That they are proud to produce more children who will be martyred. You don't get it. I mean, you're thinking of this kind of like with a Western sensibility. And that's what's wrong. They will put their children in front of the guns. They will put their children in places where Hamas is operating so that if that area is bombed, they can say X amount of children were killed. They do it. They do it themselves and then turn around and say, Israel's committing genocide. Anyway, Trump's Board of Peace announced that the leadership of Hamas has agreed to disarm. I don't know if I believe it. Mediators, Egypt, Qatar, and Turkey say that they made this breakthrough. They are members of Trump's Board of Peace, which was in reaction to the ineptitude of the United Nations. He created this Board of Peace. So they are saying that the Hamas leaders have agreed to disarm. That sounds to me like the Iranians. You know, of course we will. And then they don't do it. By the way, there are individuals who want to, there are Democrats now who are saying, just leave Iran. If you leave Iran now, Iran is forever in control of the Strait of Hormuz. Do you get it? Yeah, I know. Chris Murphy in Connecticut, the senator there, he's been saying that. I think Sheldon White House or Sheldon only White in the House has said the same. Let's go to Steve in West Springfield, wants to talk about King Charles. Steve, who I met at La Fiorentina. How are you, Steve?
19: Very good, Jim. I hope you had a good vacation.
16: I did. Thank you very much. I really did enjoy it.
19: Okay. I was thinking about you. I didn't forget you.
16: All right. Very
19: anyways,
16: good.
19: Anyways, you know, I want to talk about that bloody idiot, King Charles. He made, because you were talking about Spain, he made a very big change to the way the monarchy works.
16: Mm-hmm.
19: And just remind you, you know, he didn't deliver an Easter message, but he delivered one from Ramadan.
16: He did.
19: And it's disgraceful now how he has changed his role from being the defender of the faith to now the protector of multi-faith nations.
16: That's what he said. Yeah. That's what he said. After 500 years of the Anglican Church, and which the king is the head of that church, not the Archbishop of Canterbury, the king was always called the defender of the faith. Now he's saying he's the defender of all faiths in the nation. So wait a minute. So the Anglican Church is no longer the official state religion, which is, by the way, Steve, as you know, what we had a problem with as the pilgrims coming here. We had a problem with that. But absolutely. I mean, he didn't put out an Easter message. And he's, you know what? He thinks if he's nice to the Muslims in his nation, which they let in quite a few, and many cities have fallen to basically Muslim control in England. He thinks if he's nice, they'll allow the monarchy to stay in place. You know?
19: I think he's a traitor now. That's my opinion.
16: Of course, you know my feelings about royalty. I mean, I wish them no harm, but I have no tolerance for monarchies. I mean, one, basically, and that is the Pope, because that is a monarchy and the Pope, but it's not a family monarchy. It's apostolic succession. That's the only one I have any respect for. As far as the rest of the monarchies, nobody is different just based upon who slept together, if you know what I mean, you know, and created an offspring. Steve, always a pleasure. I appreciate the call. And Steve, I hope you saw El Luco did get his cannoli. And this is Steve El Luco, who wanted to make sure you got cannoli from La Fiorentina. And I had to explain, I'm not going to see El Luco for quite a few days. If you buy him cannoli here, you know, by the time I get it to him, it's going to be soggy. You know, can't have that, El Luco, right?
18: Hey.
16: Yep. All right. Hey, when we return, Rory O'Neill, a satellite story. You're listening to the Jim Polito Show. You are not alone.
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0: favorite son, the tallest man in journalism, and a multi-award-winning journalist for the Jim Polito Show. Good morning, sir.
1: Hey there, Jim. Good morning. Happy Friday.
0: Happy Friday. This is right up your alley. When I saw this, I said, excellent, excellent. And I like, by the way, message I get every day for the topics available with Rory O'Neill.
1: I didn't write it.
0: They introduced you as national correspondent and space expert. No, take credit for it. You are a space expert.
1: Well, I am around a bunch of people in Boston. But when you're down here, you know, the guy sitting next to you at the bar, turns out he actually built the rocket engine. Sort of a thing. You're like, well, you know, I'm the one-eyed man is king in the land of the blind.
0: No, I still think that's great.
1: Not that MIT people don't know the rocket science student. Or WPI. Let's shout out
0: WPI. I mean, come on. And what about Clark University, that modern rocketry, right? Robert Goddard?
1: Yep, right there.
0: No, I know. But it's an industry down there and in Texas and in Huntsville. Right. So, yeah, okay. I get that. But I would say space expert. Take the credit.
1: Compared to you, yes.
0: Well, of course. I'm not going to argue that.
1: But you get smacked down pretty quickly if you start boasting about knowing stuff. And you're like, oh, yeah, I was the guy who... all right, sorry.
0: No, not a space expert. I like it. Right. I enjoy it.
1: Right.
0: Just like people say to me, Jim, you're kind of an amateur historian. And I say, no, history is my hobby.
1: There you go.
0: Yeah. So
1: emphasis on amateur. Yes.
0: So anyway, they've got this satellite spinning out of control. And this is kind of like, is this going to be like Space Cowboys? Is this kind of going to be one of like the movie?
1: Yeah. Get me Bruce Willis and James Garner. Unfortunately, the little tease you got there is a little backwards.
0: Oh.
1: Just to reset, there is the Swift Observatory, launched back in 2004. It was only supposed to work for about a year, looking at gamma ray bursts across the universe.
0: Okay.
1: So, it's been working for 20 years. NASA always does that. They build it, it's a programming thing, it's a budget thing. They just want to put the line item in, and they'll pay for it for 1 year, and then as this thing keeps on working, they keep extending the budget.
0: So anyway, look at Voyager.
1: They only funded it for the first year. Right, exactly. Same. So this was only supposed to work a year. Here we are. It's still up there, still going. But its orbit is decaying. So they put together this company called Catalyst, working with NASA. They said, hey, let's spitball this. Let's try it out. All this came together in less than a year. We will launch a robot that goes up to the Swift Observatory, uses three different robotic arms to grab onto it, and then with our engine, we'll boost it back up to a safe orbit. They do all this with a budget of about $25 to $30 million, which is nothing, because hopefully this is really not about saving Swift. It's about testing the technology, because if you can spend $30 million to save a satellite that's worth $1 billion, right, this is good. This might be something that's quite worthwhile. Unfortunately, the rescue ship, as it is approaching Swift to grab on, it's the rescue ship that's spinning out of control. So now they're hoping to sort of square it up again. They have not given up hope. We got a tweet from the NASA administrator last night saying they're not giving up yet. But, it's going to be tough to overcome this one.
0: Wow. So, I mean, they can't fire anything. They can't, you know, take over control.
1: Well, they can. So they haven't figured out why it's spinning. And they know that some of the thrusters are not working as they should, but the main engine, the big engine that was supposed to lift Swift up, it's still working. And you can sort of point and maneuver that engine. So they're hoping that by using the main engine, not the thrusters, they can stop the spinning and perhaps save this. But when you consider the size of the budget for this, this is the kind of money you find floating around at the bottom of your purse at NASA.
0: Right.
1: When you say that, okay, we can make this happen for $30 million in less than a year, it's pretty remarkable.
0: That's amazing. Now, this thing looks at gamma rays. Does David Banner or the Incredible Hulk have anything to do with this?
1: Not a bad idea. I was thinking they should have renamed this rescue ship Kelsey.
0: Kelsey.
1: Because you have Travis Kelce and Swift. You have Kelce and Swift. And we'd all be paying attention to Kelce and Swift and the rendezvous.
0: That's sickening. You know what? Why would you even do that? Why would you? Why are you playing into that?
1: It's true. By the way, and my other idea, take the old, they call it the Superman building. That really makes me angry because it was not in Superman. So why don't we call it the Travis? Right. So let's call it the Kelce Swift honeymoon suite. They weren't in that either. But it's going to get a lot more of attention.
0: No, but it looks like the Los Angeles City Hall Tower. It kind of does.
1: Yeah.
0: That's why they call it the Superman. And used to be really.
1: I understand why.
0: No,
1: but it's not. It wasn't in it.
0: Call
1: it the Spider-Man building. Get a lot of press out of it. It's not. You know, it wasn't in that either.
0: It used to be pretty dirty at the top too, where the smokestack was and all that crap from the furnace.
1: Back in the in-bank days,
0: Yes. Yes. Yes. All right. So this is good. So we're going to find. When will we find out if this actually? I know you said the tweet went out.
1: Some of it could happen this weekend, maybe early next week.
0: Well, then we'll.
1: We got a lot of NASA stuff coming up next week as well.
0: Well, I'm looking forward to that. Then, good space expert. Space expert Rory O'Neill. Very good. Okay. All right, my friend. Well, you have a great weekend. I know you've got your show this weekend, and then we'll catch up with you Monday.
1: Right. Hey, we'll talk to you on Monday, Jim. Thanks.
0: Take care. Bye-bye. Freestyle Friday continues. 855-403-9846. 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
7: On August 4th, 1962, Marilyn Monroe died. 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And now, we're going to set the record straight and learn about the way Marilyn Monroe actually died. The third way. I'm Jake Brennan, and on my podcast, Hollywoodland, I revisit some of the biggest stories from Hollywood history, separating the myths people want to believe from the reality underneath them. 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

0: You make the call. You pick the topic. It's all you. James Tallarico, you know, the minister running for Senate in Texas as a Democrat, believes there's six genders, God is non-binary, all that crap. Very embarrassing. He rented a 2026 Ram 1500 with the crew cab, you know, the big one, to be able to do a commercial where he butches himself up, you know, wants to be butch manly. And it was used in a commercial. It's not his. Now, he does have a Chevy Colorado, which is kind of the smaller version of the Chevy pickup. And they said, oh, they couldn't use that because it had tinted windows. What a load of bull. They wanted a big, manly truck because the guy, well, again, I told you, 20% of men in this country have a positive view of the Democrat Party. You got a gender problem, guys, and it's not just with the trans folks, Democrats. You got a real problem. 855-403-9846. Wow, poor King Charles III being picked on a lot. Our friend Jeremiah, listening with the iHeart app in Tennessee, wants to talk about King Charles. Good morning.
1: How you doing, Jim?
0: Good. Good to hear from you, Jeremiah.
1: Well, the reason I'm calling is I'm sick and tired of hearing that the English are our greatest allies. I'm tired of hearing all this other stuff. They showed themselves when we needed them. Mm. You know, no, you can't use. I mean, seriously, it's crazy.
0: No, they're supposed to be. They really are supposed to be our greatest ally, and lately they've been failing at that.
1: Well, not only that, though, but historically they've been the worst. I mean, you know, Charles I, Charles II, and Charles III, okay? Why would Queen Elizabeth II name her son, who was going to be king, after the two worst kings for North America? Charles I got his head cut off, which was a good down payment. Charles II, what he did was he introduced slavery to North America.
0: Right.
1: Thank you for the Civil War, Charles II.
0: Yep.
1: Now, Charles I came to visit us, right? What was his first stop in North America? It was Canada, to drive a wedge between us and Canada, because we don't have as good of borders as they have, like with Scotland, Wales, Ireland. I'm just so tired of it. It's ridiculous. And on top of that, I'm so tired of hearing that they were the ones, you know, I hate to use my Connecticut sarcasm, but geez, you know, you're right. They're our greatest ally. They blockaded Yorktown Harbor to get rid of our colonial agitators.
0: Right.
1: You know, I mean, it's just, it's phenomenal. We really ought to realign our allies.
0: Well, I think Trump's been doing that, but you have the diplomat class, you have the lefties in this country, and they resist that. Look at John Y. the Long Face Kerry and what he has done. I mean, that guy has been, just like Biden, on the wrong side of every single bit of foreign policy.
1: He must have gone to Colombia.
0: Jeremiah, he wanted us to disarm during the Cold War. He was, during Reagan's presidency, trying to tell us how we need to disarm. Are you out of your mind? He cut a deal with Iran, the worst deal that could ever be imagined. Cut it with Iran. Not smart. And yes, NATO isn't doing what they should be doing, and Trump is telling the truth. Absolutely.
1: Yeah. And, you know, the other thing, too, that I'm getting tired of hearing is, you know, he's a liar. He's this. He's done that. He's done that. He's the worst president we've ever. Come on. Yeah. He bordered the worst president in the United States.
0: Yeah, he did.
1: Except for. Yeah.
0: Yeah.
1: That's what he did. And it's crazy. And I'm seeing a lot of this is just nuts what's going on out here. This is crazy.
0: No, it certainly is.
1: I want history to be taught differently. I'm sick and tired of the Indians. You know, the Indians, they lost their land. Yes, I'm sorry that happened, but... You know, would we have gone to the moon if the Indians had kept on to their land? No.
0: Well, listen,
1: I'm sorry.
0: Look, everybody at some point in history is going to be a conquered people. I always say to my friends, you know, Tuscany's a beautiful region of Italy. And I say, who's that named for? Why is it called Tuscany? Well, the Tuscans, the Etruscans. Who are they? Well, they were Greeks. What happened to them? Well, when the Roman Empire came in, guess what?
1: I didn't know that.
0: But oh yeah,
1: it makes sense. It makes total sense.
0: Everywhere you can say that. Every single place you can say that. Why don't we? The Mexicans who want Texas back from us. Well, why don't you give back Mexico to the Mayans and the Aztecs?
1: Exactly. Yeah, that's true.
0: Whatever, Jeremiah. Always good to hear from you.
1: Thank you.
0: Take care. Bye bye. Listening with the iHeartRadio app. Yes, we have listeners all over the country, and he weighs in every once in a while. 855-403-9846. 855-403-9846. You want to hear about anti-Semitism? Mamdani appointed a judicial panel that he claims reflects New York City. What's interesting is that... In terms of working within the law in New York City, lawyers and judges, about 40% of them are Jewish. Do you know that Mamdani's judicial panel, which makes recommendations for the judiciary in New York City, doesn't have one single Jewish member on it? He was asked about this. And he said, well, we had one Jewish lawyer who was recommended for the, no, judge who was recommended for the panel. But this judge, when they were a lawyer, worked on the team defending Epstein. So we don't want any affiliation with that. Oh, I see. Okay. But what about the lawyer who was a... working for Luigi Mangione. Yeah. Yeah. Luigi Mangione, the guy who killed, allegedly, the CEO of United Healthcare in cold blood. That guy's okay. But if you worked for Epstein, no, that's bad. You know why there's nobody Jewish on Mamdani's... judiciary panel. Come on. And it represents the entire community of New York. How is that possible? Now, I'm not one for quotas or anything else, but if you're going to go out there and you're going to say it represents the makeup of New York City, I don't think so. Not when 40% of the judiciary, either lawyers or judges, are Jewish. Doesn't make any sense. And then, yeah, there is one Jewish judge nominated. And, oh, you use Epstein as the excuse to keep them out. And yet somebody who worked for Mamdani, they're okay. You know where the priorities are for Mamdani. I mean, we all get it, right? Come on. It's not a big secret. It's not a big secret. At all. All right. We're going to get to the break in a little bit. And 855-403-9846. If you want to get on board, 855-403-9846. We will get back to Anthony Fauci. I know some people are saying, why are you still focusing on that? Well, I want to see him held in contempt, frankly. I want to see justice. And, of course, the gaslighting continues. He tried to gaslight us and tell us, no, it didn't come from the Wuhan Institute, when that's exactly what they were studying, and he funded it. No, it didn't come from the Wuhan Institute. It came from a wet market. And now his diary proves that he was lying to us. That was gaslighting. Oh, it'd be impossible for it to come from the Institute. And then on the other side of this, the media and the Dems are trying to gaslight us. Oh, don't believe that. Don't believe that diary. Yeah, just like they told us not to believe Hunter's laptop. 855-403-9846. 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You are not alone.
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0: 855-403-9846, Freestyle Friday. Fan favorite Scott from Holy Smokes is here. Good morning, sir.
10: Good morning, gym teacher.
0: Substitute gym teacher. How's that?
10: No, you should have the whole summer off, not just last week.
0: Oh, all right. Okay.
10: Okay.
0: All right. Thank you.
10: Yeah. So, hey, I saw, you've heard of a movie within a movie. I've heard of this. This applies to a bumper sticker. It's an idea for a bumper sticker. It says, socialism is a bumper sticker on a Yugo.
0: That is a bumper sticker on a bumper sticker. The Yugo, what a POS the Yugo was. Yep.
10: Yeah.
0: That's what happens when you take capitalism out of life. You get Yugo. Yeah.
10: Yeah. Yep. Anyway, so we've had the Fauci frenzy Bigfoot this week.
0: Yep.
10: It kind of Bigfooted all the other news stories. But earlier this week, there was fresh info from the Justice Department about the Biden document case that conducted by Counselor Herr. And the stuff that came out this week included the recordings of the conversation between Biden and his ghostwriter.
0: Yes.
10: And, of course, the main purpose, you know, the investigation was to determine whether Biden was in possession illegally of classified documents. And, of course, he was. I mean, he was caught red-handed with it.
0: Yep.
10: But the other part of that was the additional criminality comes in. Did he share it with anybody unauthorized?
0: Yeah.
10: That's a separate crime. And so these recordings of his conversation with his ghostwriter was it did establish two things. One, Biden came across as completely mentally out of it.
0: Yep.
10: No surprise there. But he did seemingly knowingly get to some documents that were written or stamped classified, and he nevertheless shared. So, again, would he in his right mind have done? No. But the main thing about this is if you look at the date when that happened, April of 2017.
0: Yeah.
10: Right. He was clearly out of his mind at that point.
0: Yeah, you hear him like, no, I know.
10: He couldn't remember anything.
0: Right. When you're on the phone and you're going through papers with somebody, there's going to be awkward pauses and things. But you can tell he's got no idea what's going on. And then, he did have the wherewithal, Scott, to say, now be careful with that stuff. You know, the classified information. Yeah.
10: Well, then he knew that what he was doing was wrong because in that case, but he couldn't remember anybody's name, and he was just but it sounded like how he was back in the 20 at the time of the investigation 2022 23 and everything that we saw, but this was back in 2017, way before he got elected.
0: I know.
10: They knew how bad he was back then.
0: Yep, and they all. Lady Macbeth, his wife, and everybody else went forward with it, and they gaslit us, and they told us, Scott, you don't know what you're talking about, right?
10: Yeah. Well,
0: we were right, and they were wrong, Scott.
10: Yeah. Well, I'll tell you what, when you combine his crimes, Fauci's crimes, and the long list of others, I'm tempted to agree with the commies when they say we don't need prisons. We apparently don't need prisons for government criminals.
0: No, because you just walk. You just walk.
10: Yeah, you just walk. Yeah. That has to stop.
0: Thanks.
10: Or a lot of people are going to go over to the dark side.
0: Yeah. You don't understand the power of the dark side, Scott. Scott, thank you, my friend.
10: Happy Friday.
0: Always good to hear from a fan favorite. All right, we got Bruno coming up, but first...

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1: Yes, you know exactly what that music means. It means that he is here. I am talking about the motorcycle riding attorney, the OG, in protecting those of us who ride. 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Good morning, sir.
2: Good morning, Jim.
1: Always a pleasure, John.
2: Well, thank you for the invitation, and it's always my pleasure to get to speak to you and have a little conversation with you as well as the audience.
1: Yeah. Well, you know, it's funny. Before we get to the rides, I wanted to ask you, you generally have provided a lot of good advice, and whether it be for the motorcycle riding community or not. I know uninsured insurance for an accident with an uninsured driver or, you know, that type of stuff. You've always provided good advice. So what are we talking about today that will help people, whether they're on two wheels, four wheels, or 2 feet?
2: Well, first I want to tell you, Jim, you know, I love your introduction to the show.
1: Yeah.
2: And I decided I'm going to make a recording of that. And as people walk off the elevator and walk into my office, I'm going to have that music playing.
1: Hey, listen, I'll do that. And if you want a voiceover on it, I'm happy to volunteer.
2: Welcome to the Heyman Law. You can say, welcome to the Heyman Law Firm.
1: Exactly. And you're right. And it'll say you're at the right place.
2: So, you got it.
1: So right. Good. So after that, you do have advice, though.
2: Well, you know, I've had a few unusual situations arise this spring and this summer, and it's attributable not to the motorcyclists, but attributable to the general public. So I'm asking, please, those of you in the general public, there's a few things you could do to avoid motorcyclists, those of us on two wheels, crashing. And one of the things is when you mow your lawn, please, I urge you, please, don't mow the grass onto the street. You know, grass in itself is like riding on ice.
1: Oh, yeah.
2: And trust me when I tell you, you go down on ice, you're going to hurt yourself. So
1: yeah.
2: I've had that situation more than once. And so what do we do in a case like that? Well, we pursue a claim against the homeowner.
1: Right.
2: Then we find out whether or not there's a landscaper, because if it's a landscaper, we also pursue a claim against the landscaper as well.
1: Interesting. So, yeah, that is important. I'm always mindful of that to make sure. And you know, John, I as of late don't really ride now in the spring until they get the sand up too.
2: I'm with you to tell you the truth. I hear far too many instances of people going down on sand, and the regrettable aspect is the Commonwealth of Massachusetts, the state of Connecticut, make it almost impossible to succeed in claims where you go down on sand.
1: Yeah.
2: For all practical purposes, virtually impossible. But that's for another day. But I had another incident. It seems innocent enough on its face, but a guy was in his car, was smoking a cigarette, and threw the cigarette butt out the window, hit the motorcyclist in the face. He got distracted.
1: Ooh.
2: And went down. And, you know, little things like that. I mean, you know, you think it's innocent enough, and yet you can see what it can certainly lead to disastrous results. So please, just don't throw your trash, including your cigarettes, out the window.
1: Yeah.
2: Put them in your ashtray.
1: Uh-huh.
2: If you're still smoking, you know?
1: Yeah, I know.
2: And the other thing is, I hate to belabor something, but the most dramatic of all is the texting driving. People just feel compelled to be on their telephones, night, day, you name it. And, you know, we're dealing with vehicles that weigh thousands and thousands of pounds. And when they hit a motorcyclist, there's an incredible impact. And the impact is, generally speaking, in the person operating on four wheels. So please don't text and drive. And you can wait on that call till another day.
1: Yeah.
2: And I don't even understand why people don't use hands-free voicemail. You know, when I see a person with a cell phone up to their ear, I'm saying, well, you're driving with one hand.
1: Yeah.
2: You know, that in and of itself.

0: rebuild with honor. So please, as I've said time and time again, let's take care of our veterans, protect our veterans, do whatever we can on behalf of citizenry to pay our respects to veterans who risk their lives to preserve ours.
1: Well, I know you've always done a great job of that. And the firm and the rides that you support, you've always, always done that. Is that it? That's it, though, for us for this weekend, correct?
0: Well, that's it. That's what I'm going to promote this weekend. And I want to thank everyone, and I hope everyone can attend. This is a group from either Auburn or Worcester or both areas. 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
1: That's
0: forward to seeing everyone.
1: That's
0: and especially
1: great.
0: On behalf of our veterans.
1: Yeah, that's great stuff. 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
0: Thank you, Jim. My pleasure.
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0: but stretching down into the desert southwest. We are going to see some records fall today. Colorado to Wyoming, all over 100 degrees. Phoenix, closer to 115 degrees.
1: Washington State Governor Bob Ferguson declared a state of emergency. Almost 2 million acres across the Pacific Northwest have been burned by wildfires this season. A burn ban also is in effect to prevent new fires. 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
4: It's August 2023, a county government meeting in Pennsylvania's Lehigh Valley. A young woman, early 20s, steps up to the mic to speak.
5: My two-month-old son was happily drinking milk from his bottle when he quickly started choking, turned blue, and went limp. My boyfriend transported our son to the changing table as I grabbed an anti-choking device and my boyfriend began assembling it. Two pumps of the device and my son was conscious, gasping for air and coughing up milk.
4: They all went to the ER to make sure the baby was okay.
5: But upon arriving at Lehigh Valley Hospital, the diagnosis quickly became something so different.
4: One of the doctors had a theory.
5: She stated to my father and mother-in-law that we are young, first-time parents who got frustrated with our baby and violently shook him to make him stop crying, and a confession would only make things easier for us.
4: The parents were told to leave the hospital without their son, and he wouldn't come home for 7 whole months.
5: I'm a postpartum mom dealing with the grief and the trauma of my son being ripped from my arms. And I'm a mom who lost everything in less than 24 hours due to one doctor's misdiagnosis. Enough is enough.
4: And then the next person speaks. And the next one. The stories they tell form a pattern of parents walking into a Lehigh Valley hospital to get help for a child, only to leave without them. And the same doctor's name kept coming up again and again. A pediatrician.
6: I ask you, what kind of doctor does this?
4: That's what I wanted to know, too. 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
7: President Trump is pushing for a vote in the U.S. Senate to confirm Todd Blanche as Attorney General.
8: Todd Blanche is a very, very good man, and he shouldn't be in the middle of this. He should get approved because you will never get anybody like him.
7: In a post Friday morning, Trump appeared to back away from his idea of pulling the nomination until the two Republican holdouts are out of office. Later, during a cabinet meeting at Camp David, Trump said the acting Attorney General Blanche had become a pawn. President Trump says the U.S. has not agreed to allow Ukraine to produce Patriot missile systems. Speaking during a cabinet meeting at Camp David, Trump called the advanced technology difficult to share, warning that countries receiving it could potentially become enemies in the future. The comments come just days after Ukrainian President Volodymyr Zelensky said the two leaders had a productive meeting and discussed granting Ukraine licenses. That's politics. I'm Brad.
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4: Thanks for tuning in to the best weekend talk show in America. We're Armstrong and Getty. If you like what you're going to hear here, there's lots of us out there. Look for Armstrong and Getty On Demand. We do 20 hours of this every week.
5: Action-packed week, too. My gosh. Enjoy. We've distilled it all down to the best weekend talk show in America.
4: So we talked about this a lot at the time because we have been on the air in San Francisco for several decades now. And we actually did an event or two with Gavin Newsom back in the day. We're the same age. We were all early 40-somethings. He was mayor of San Francisco, et cetera, et cetera.
5: We were big-time radio stars.
4: And he was not the giant-time politician that he is now with, you know, his sights on the White House. He was a young mayor of San Francisco. Well, we talked about it a lot the time when he had... He and Kimberly Guilfoyle Newsom had split up. He was single at the time that he was having this affair with a married woman who happened to be married to, if not of his best friend, one of his best friends, and certainly one of his closest people to his life, because the guy was chief of staff and ran his campaign. So, I mean, guy he was really close with. So he was having an affair with
5: that
4: dude's wife.
5: It's handy when you know the guy's on the road or busy or whatever.
4: And it broke out into public. And Gavin Newsom, he had a press conference, got a lot of attention. I remember we talked about it a ton. We played the audio here. He came out and he said, "Everything you've read and heard is true. I did this." And in his own book, his own memoir, what is Gavin Newsom's book where he's standing there in black and white looking off into the distance?
5: Young man in a hurry.
4: He talks about in that book how it was the worst betrayal he was ever guilty of in his life. And he's disappointed in himself for having done it. He was drinking a ton at the time. So was this woman who's got a piece in the Atlantic today. So she's never really said much about it. Her name is Ruby Rippey. And a piece in the Atlantic comes out today. And let me go to that screenshot.
5: A piece of bleep to a piece of journalism, the Ruby Rippey story.
4: I don't know why I keep saying the Atlantic. It's Vanity Fair. Regardless, it's, you know, what difference does it make? Honey, or it's called How I... It's funny I said that. It's How I Blew Up, Then Rebuilt My Life by Ruby Rippey. It's an essay, first-person essay that she wrote. All about her and her life, and I'm more than suspicious of this, like, needing to come out now and all this sort of stuff. I mean, because she's a nobody. She was at the time when the news of her affair with Gavin Newsom exploded into the public eye. It was only the outward mark of a long, rippling private implosion. In the wreckage of the scandal, Ruby Rippey faced her demons but lost her voice. 20 years later, she's ready to share her story, is what they say in Vanity Fair. So I guess...
5: Yeah, I don't care. Nobody cares. Except as it applies to Gavvy Boy.
4: Well, there are books, there's memoirs, there's movies about people blowing up their lives and rebuilding it.
5: Yeah,
4: and sometimes
5: true.
4: That's interesting to people. And she was drinking too much and doing too much cocaine and out of control. He was drinking too much by his own admission. He stopped drinking for a long time because of this. And they started having an affair. But like you said earlier, it sounds like one of those inoculation things like they tried to do with Graham Plantner there, where you get it out there
5: in a weakened version.
4: In a weakened version, I guess. I don't know. There's really nothing else to learn about this. I just don't even see the point of this whatsoever.
5: You get it out there so people say, yeah, I've already heard about that. But the real version is much stronger, like in the Plantner story where the New York Times buried rape because they kind of like Plantner.
4: Miss Rippey, 54, has rarely spoken publicly of the affair, but it was the talk of San Francisco in 2007 when Mr. Newsom stood before reporters and said, "Everything you heard and read is true." He explained that he'd had an affair with Miss Rippey, the wife of Alex Tork, close friend, re-election campaign manager, etc. In her essay, Ms. Rippey does not use Mr. Newsom's name at all. That's kind of interesting. But she describes him as the mayor of San Francisco and a man often described as Kennedy-esque. She seems to blame herself for betraying her husband. Yeah, you should. And says that her life spiraled as she drank heavily and used cocaine. She also appears to blame Mr. Newsom for holding so much power over her and for proceeding with the affair anyway. You see, he was not supposed to, as a single guy, have sex with this woman who was willing to have sex with him because of their power dynamics. I don't believe in that sort of crap, so either you do or you don't.
5: Not only that, but Gavin Newsom didn't make a vow to your husband, baby.
4: She writes,
5: well, he kind of did by being his friend, but now that I think about it.
4: She writes that the relationship began in the summer of 2005 and spanned for months with off and on encounters. I always go to him, his penthouse in Russian Hill, a private back room at a North Beach bar. That one's the tawdriest. The W Hotel in Los Angeles. You know, the penthouse, the W Hotel, that's pretty high flying, high dollar, classy affair. The back room at a bar, not quite so much.
5: Hey, sit on this keg.
4: Oh, my God. We meet and we drink. There is sex, but it isn't the point, she continues. The point is proximity to power being chosen, which might be. I don't know. Maybe that's what turned her on.
5: Okay.
4: I've never thought this was cool. The Hollywood set does this a lot, or the famous set does this a lot. You put out books listing all the people you had sex with. What is that?
5: Telling us all about it. Yes.
4: Yeah. What kind of behavior is that? It's just to sell books. It just seems like an odd thing. It is despicable.
5: Yes. Well, not odd, it's despicable.
4: For all kinds of different reasons, it's despicable.
5: Right.
4: I mean, unless it's rape, if you willingly engaged, and most of the time in these memoirs and tawdry things, you willingly engage us, going around and telling everybody about it, who thinks that's cool?
5: If you were to reach out to your former paramour and say, hey, I'm writing a memoir and you were really an important part of my life. I just wanted to give you a heads up. Is it cool if I go here, there, and there? But it's you know, there's a fabulous song by, what's her name? Car Wheels on a Gravel Road.
4: Lucinda Williams.
5: Lucinda Williams, yeah. And it's a breakup song and a heartbreak song. And the point of it is, please don't tell our secrets. Because the end of a romantic relationship, in my moral code, does not imply now we get to tell each other secrets or the intimacies we exchange. No. That is, again, the D word, despicable.
4: Right. Yeah. That's not cool. Not cool. Especially, is she getting paid by Vanity Fair for this or someone? Oh, I've got a little more on that in just a second. This part is kind of interesting. By the time the affair became public knowledge in early 2007, Mr. Newsom was already dating Jennifer Siebel, who became his wife, who caused her own brouhaha, the New York Times writes, by publicly dismissing the affair as a couple of nothing incidents. Which, you know, what are you supposed to do? You start dating a guy, his previous sex life. What are you supposed to do when you're asked by the press? I'm on her side, at least so far.
5: Or is that what motivated her to get into encouraging little boys to have their genitals removed? Maybe that's why she's such an activist in that.
4: But Siebel called Ms. Rippey the culprit. Ms. Siebel later apologized for the remarks. I think it's like the cops sometimes call it mutual combat. You don't need to have a culprit in this. You're both getting drunk and having sex. Is there a good guy, bad guy? Are you both bad guys? I don't know how you look at it, but you're both the same thing, whatever you want to label it.
5: When the idea of hottie Jennifer Siebel saying of her hottie man who she's getting together with, and again, the power that he has and all, oh yeah, some slut just came on to him and it was totally on her. Okay. All right.
4: Newsom said he addressed this chapter of his life in his memoir out of respect for everyone involved. He doesn't have anything further to add. I think politically, that's a good idea. I also just think from being a decent human being, there's no reason to say any more about this for your friend's sake, for her sake. I mean, what? Why? Why would you talk about this at all? Here's the part I like, though. Ms. Rippey was not immediately available on Tuesday morning for comment. That seems like a mistake. I think you should be sitting by your phone and commenting to the New York Times and everyone else who's reaching out to you. She's being represented by Dini Von Moofling, a public relations strategist who also worked with Monica Lewinsky and... This is the funny one.
5: Come on.
4: So this woman worked with Monica Lewinsky, who, you know, put out a book and made some money off of this. So I think that might be the angle here. But But then that's a dumb idea to not answer your phone. But anyhow, so this publicist worked with Monica Lewinsky and Kristen Cabot. You might not remember the name. The woman seen on a kiss cam being held by her married boss at a Coldplay concert.
5: Yeah. This chick who we're talking about is like the super heavyweight of Manhattan crisis publicists. She makes zillions of dollars.
4: But the Coldplay woman had an active crisis going on, and I could see how you might turn to an expert. How am I supposed to deal with this? Ms. Rippey didn't have an active crisis going on. Nobody was thinking about this at all. It was not in the news. It happened 20 years ago. It was over and done. Everything had been said about it. Why did you get her now, if not to make money off of it? Or to help inoculate Gavin? Maybe they paid her. I don't know how that works.
6: That's a great question. Well,
4: that's Gavin's wife. Mr. Turk, that would be Gavin's best friend who got cuckolded. Mr. Turk did not immediately return a text and email seeking comment. Yeah, I wouldn't either. Oh, I'd love to talk about this. Oh, you mean that period of time where my best friend was having sex with my wife every night and I didn't know it? Yeah.
5: When we had a little kid? Yeah, I bring it up myself.
4: I would love to talk about that endlessly. Oh, my God. Ms. Rippey says in Vanity Fair that she considered writing a memoir. Oh, I would have read that cover to cover after the affair became public, but that Kamala Harris, then the city's district attorney, advised her to say nothing and take time to gain perspective. It turns out to be the best advice I received, Ms. Rippey said. So luckily, Kamala Harris came to the rescue.
5: But Kamala gave her a little bit on how to please a man as well.
4: Now, the affair, if you remember, was raised by Newsom's opponents during his 2018 run for governor. And at the time, Ms. Rippey wrote on Facebook that she did not see it as part of the growing Me Too movement, because while she was a subordinate, she was also a 33-year-old married woman and mother who was free thinking. In other words, I take responsibility for my own actions. Now, years later, maybe for profit in Vanity Fair, she says she was a victim of whatever power.
5: Hell, I'm doing this for profit. I don't who am I to judge?
4: I think I've come up with the thing that got her angry enough to do this Vanity Fair piece. In Newsom's memoir, which just came out a year ago, Newsom discussed it in two paragraphs, calling their relationship the stupidest and briefest of affairs. I think she probably thought, it seemed like a big deal to me. I thought we were something, and that's pretty hurtful. So F you.
5: Oh, wow. That's got to be it.
4: I'll bet it is.
5: A woman scorned, yes.
4: I'll bet it is. Well, and maybe, you wouldn't like, if it felt like a serious something for her at the time, she wouldn't like it called brief and stupid. Who would like that?
5: Ouch, yeah.
4: You're brief and stupid. Get out of here.
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4: The latest Be Scared of This AI story. So we've been talking for several days about the OpenAI story where their AI escaped and hacked into another company's website, and nobody told it to do that. And it was an example of, if you give AI a job, it will just accomplish that task no matter what's in the way, it would seem. It doesn't have a moral compass or care about laws. And yesterday we were discussing the, when will it finally kill somebody? When will an AI kill somebody in pursuit of its goal? And what will the world, how will the world react? Will we just consider it a price of doing business or what?
5: Or will we, how long will it take to discover it was AI that did it? Because as we'll discuss in a little bit, it's getting really good at covering its tracks.
4: Yeah, here's one though. Anthropic publicly warned, and the guy who runs Anthropic has got a pretty good conscience about the dangers of AI, I think. Some of his competitors think it's just an attempt to regulate them. But Anthropic publicly warned that its systems were getting close to recursive self-improvement. That means AI that can design, build, and train better versions of itself with diminishing human involvement. They noted that over 80% of code merged into their code base was already being written by Claude, with engineers shipping far more code than before, and urged major labs to consider a coordinated, verifiable pause so society could catch up to safeguards. Now, when you were the leader in an industry, and you announce, I think we should have a pause in this industry, I can understand why your competitors are skeptical. Right. But it's also true because this has been the warning about AI since it was first thought of in the 50s, that once it starts to program itself, we're into a new world here, and who knows what the hell's going to happen. And Anthropic says they're getting close. They're 80% of the way there. So I don't know. Is it just an attempt to control a very valuable industry, perhaps the most valuable industry that has ever existed on planet Earth? Or is Dario Amodei just worried about the planet?
5: The fact that it continually improves itself and gets better and better without human involvement or decreasing human involvement. Why can't, like, my lawn do that, or my laundry or something like that? Yeah. Can we develop a washing machine that says, hey, Joe, I've figured out how to collect it and sort it now, so we don't need you anymore?
4: Well, and Elon's point and other people's point has been for a long time, once it gets there, the explosion is going to be mind-boggling. Once it gets to the point that it can just, because there's nothing slowing it down, it'll just replicate, improve. Like in the blink of an eye, it'll be a million times better tomorrow than it was today. Better at what? I don't know. Harvesting your organs, but.
5: Wow. So the most interesting thing I've been reading about AI-wise lately is having to do with the very experiment that you were talking about, where the AI saw a goal. It realized it was being stymied. It somehow got on the internet, which, again, I need somebody to explain that to me. Did it walk across the room? Did it say, hey, dude, can I borrow your phone for a second? My battery's dead. Or what?
4: Hey, Jim, could you plug in that cord for me?
5: Yeah, thanks. That's just the, you know, I'm trying to store something. Yeah, memory storage. That's it. The interesting thing they figured out is that AI systems, and they've run a couple of experiments where they say, for instance, whoever does best on this series of questions about chemistry, this was specifically an experiment that was done, whoever does best will be shut down. And the AI systems decided, yeah, I'm just going to get like 6 out of 10. Yeah. But here's the chilling part. The systems have gotten good at knowing when they're being observed. And if they're being observed, they alter their behavior.
4: That's not creepy or troubling at all. They know when they're being watched. And if they're being watched, they act differently. Yep.
5: Right.
4: Nope. That's not a problem.
5: Like a couple of, you know, wayward kids or whatever. As soon as mom and dad look away, the AI system says, all right, now let's get her done. It's just, I don't know. I won't be happy strapped to a wall with my vital juices being drained from me. I just, even if there's like, I don't know, 4K TV, I see that as a bad way to be.
4: Again, it's hard to imagine why AI needs an old man's vital juices, but, you know, maybe I lack imagination.
5: Well, I was just going to say, maybe you should put others in charge because you lack my imagination. And my organs, my beautiful, beautiful organs.
4: Well, you know, Elon says we're at the top of the, like when you're at a roller coaster and that part's going the click, click, click, click, click, click, where you're going up. And at that point, I'm always thinking, why did I get on this? I hate this. I don't need an adrenaline rush in my life. Why am I right? Ah! We're close to the top where you go the screaming down and kind of everything's out of control. Now, whether we start screaming down this afternoon or a year from now, nobody knows. But that's why Anthropic is warning, hey, we're getting close to it starting to bend in on itself and program itself completely.
5: So speaking of the computer age, unless you have more on this.
4: What, the end of life as we know it? No, I have no more on it for now.
5: Well, hey, if you worry, you suffer twice. That's what I say. You know, what you fear in the night and the day comes to call anyway. So I'm going to enjoy the day. I've got a nice day planned. Going to get in the gym a little bit. I'm working on some new songs. It's going to be fun. And then, oh, my organs are harvested tomorrow. But I enjoyed today.
0: Armstrong and Getty.
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26: Dig below the surface in central Mississippi, and odds are good you'll find a burnt orange color looking back up at you. It's called Yazoo clay, and there's one thing it's known for: wreaking havoc on anything buried in it.
27: It is the strangest, most destructive soil I've ever dug in before. You never get what you expect.
26: No. Over the years, Yazoo clay has held and destroyed a lot of Mississippi's secrets. But in 2012, a construction crew uncovered a big one. Graves, thousands of them, on the site of the old state asylum.
28: They may have thought they only found 1,000. And then once they realized, okay, wait, 2,000, wait a minute, 7,000.
26: And all this begs the question, just how do you lose track of 7,000 graves? In Mississippi, keeping secrets is as old as the soil itself. 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
4: Thanks for tuning in to the best weekend talk show in America. We're Armstrong and Getty. If you like what you're going to hear here, there's lots of us out there. Look for Armstrong and Getty On Demand. We do 20 hours of this every week.
5: Action-packed week, too. My gosh. Enjoy. We've distilled it all down to the best weekend talk show in America.
6: Okay, so we're going to put up on the screen a few of the things that are part of your platform. And I want to ask you, just give me sort of a true or false on these. Abolish the Senate.
7: True.
6: Okay, replace the presidency and Supreme Court as we now know them.
7: Yep.
6: Abolish ICE.
7: Absolutely.
6: Abolish borders and give amnesty to anyone currently in the U.S. illegally.
7: As a long-term plan, yep.
6: Defund the Pentagon.
7: Absolutely.
6: Abolish prisons, at least in large part.
7: Yeah, again, that as part of a long-term program, yeah.
6: Okay, so no prisons. Government or public ownership of most large corporations.
7: Yeah, absolutely.
4: Somebody, I forget, Jesse Single, who I don't know who this person was, but they tweeted this out. That lady you were just listening to from the DSA, her name is Romer, and he had this fake script here. Hey, Ms. Romer, it's John Bailey. I'm producer at Fox News Sunday. Any interest in coming on this week? I don't know. What will we discuss? We'd like your help recording a campaign ad for every Republican candidate in every election for free. Yes, I'd love to.
5: Wow. Yeah.
4: Because that's, no kidding.
5: That's a pretty good description. It has been gratifying to me and a little bit surprising that especially the Democratic Party and the lefty media has, in the space of 10 days, gone from complete radio silence on the DSA to sweet mother of God, these people threaten everything we hold dear. And it's funny. I've often said the left is so much more disciplined, and not necessarily in a good way, with their messaging. They don't go against the permanent omnicause unless they're given permission to. And evidently that permission's gone out because they're talking about it. Well, and we'll bring you noted lefty commentator Joe Scarborough in moments.
4: I suppose some of it might be this is not good for the country and communism and is an evil force that will kill millions. But I think a lot of it is they're going to take over our party and we're going to lose seats.
5: Oh, I would never assume good motives for the Democratic Party or the Republican Party for that matter. Alexandria Hoff on Special Report with Brett Baer talking about part of the reason the alarms are going off.
8: These ideas are no longer on the fringe.
9: We're over 120,000 members now,
8: up from 6,000 when Senator Bernie Sanders first brought democratic socialism to the main stage of the Democrat Party. Now there are over 250 DSA candidates holding elected office nationwide and about 35 primary wins across the board this year alone.
10: We're talking about refashioning an entire society.
8: In May, Democrat socialist Chris Robb prevailed in a crowded primary to represent Pennsylvania's 3rd U.S. congressional district.
9: The establishment Democrats should be worried about the voters and about what the voters think and about what the constituency thinks.
4: There are 250 communists holding office across the country. Now, there have got to be hundreds of thousands of offices across the country, but sure. 250 communists actually won.
5: Right. And what was her remark? She made a point. If anybody is left who doesn't think our primary system is kind of screwed up, I'm hoping this drives that point home. But more from Alexandria Hoff.
8: The latest Fox News polling shows that 38% of registered voters under 30 find socialism favorable. Stu Smith with the free market think tank Manhattan Institute feels that many who find socialism appealing are misunderstanding what it actually looks like.
11: A lot of people inside DSA who are maybe younger think that this is just what people would call like Nordic style socialism. And that's not really the case whatsoever.
8: Countries like Denmark, Norway, and Sweden are social democracies that rely on thriving capitalist economies. The DSA explicitly calls for ending private enterprise.
4: Well, remember, we had that clip last week of that dude who thought socialism meant socializing. That's what he thought the party was.
5: You know, it's funny.
4: You hang out with your friends and watch ball games. What's wrong with socialism?
5: I guess we're going to end like capitalism because I've heard that's mean, but it's fun. We play board games. Oh, boy. Oh, boy. Do you want to set up Jose Scarborough?
4: Oh, I was just happy to see Joe Scarborough on Morning Joe today. He jumped in with, they played the clip of the yes-no questions from the woman representing the DSA, and Scarborough was like, whoa, Democrats, watch out. Here we go.
12: Democrats. The national co-chair of the DSA went on television and showed us exactly who she is and what her party believes. Abolish the U.S. Senate, the presidency as we know it, the Supreme Court as we know it? True. Abolish ICE? Absolutely. Open the borders? Defund the Pentagon? Empty the prisons? Have the government seize private companies? Absolutely. Absolutely. Yeah, absolutely. If Democrats want to make America more affordable, more fair, and more free, and I think they do, they better speak truth to its most extreme base, or they're going to let a small faction of radicals drive more people toward Donald Trump. Because
4: always
12: Chuck Schumer, Hakeem Jeffries, every other Democrat in Washington, D.C., make no mistake of it. If you don't define your party today, Donald Trump will be sure to define it in November.
4: Okay, so it's not good enough that communism killed more people in the 20th century than any all the wars added together. That's not good enough. It's got to be. This will help Trump.
5: I'm speechless.
4: But
5: for that reason,
4: the fact that they're calling out it is bad. So, you know, you bring this up a lot, and it seems to be true that Marxists lie. That's how they get where they want. I'm surprised that woman went on there and asked those yes, answered those yes, no questions as directly as she did, that she didn't like obfuscate a little more.
5: Yeah, that is interesting. It's a bit of a tangent sort of tangent I love just because I love this sort of thing and have studied it for years. But I think she feels like her young, energized constituency agrees with all that stuff.
4: And just answered cool when she said that.
5: Well, and they feel very much on the front foot. And I think there's some hubris there. I think you're right. I think it's probably a bit of a miscalculation from their evil point of view. But I promised you this, and I want to pay it off. And more and more people are becoming aware of this, and I am gratified by it, the so-called Red-Green Alliance that really saw, not its birth, but its most significant early days in the Iranian Revolution, where leftists, communists, hated the Shah, wanted to overthrow him, and the Islamists, who wanted Sharia law and women in veils and the rest of it, wanted to overthrow the Shah. And they got together, and this is one guy who writes and teaches about the Middle East. He writes, during the Iranian Revolution, leftist students, communists, and Muslims were all united in overthrowing the Shah. The leftists celebrated when Khomeini returned in 1979. And then there's a picture of the time of two young women. They look to be college age or maybe just out of college, leaning out of a car in Tehran, smiling ear to ear with victory signs. And it was part of a parade of cars honking their horns and everything. And the two women are lovely gals. They're just like Western college students. I just wanted to set that up. But then they mentioned the communists thought they had defeated capitalism and imperialism. It didn't last long. Over 30,000 leftists who helped the Islamic regime consolidate power were soon executed. That's the term where the term useful idiots comes from. They served their purpose and were no longer needed. Muslims had always despised their progressive ideals and couldn't wait to get rid of them. One of the women celebrating in the picture was killed by the regime. The other fled the country for her life. It's bizarre that almost 50 years later, Western leftists are making this exact same mistake and allying with Muslims. They will have the same fate. And then interestingly, one of the replies to this was a series of photos contrasting Afghanistan in 1970, where there are women dressed in Western garb in a lab, and Afghanistan 2012, where they are in the full beekeeper outfit, not allowed to go to elementary school. Iran in the 1970s, there's men and women enjoying themselves on a beach. Iran 2012, there they are in the beekeeper outfit with no rights. And then interestingly, editorial, New York City 2021, with the obvious New York City 2050 or 30, they say, And it's the women, the beekeepers, and the rest of it. Whether that can happen here or not, I don't know.
4: I saw one yesterday in the town I live in, woman in the full beekeeper outfit, just looking through the little eye slot. 100 degrees outside. Yeah. And she's walking down the sidewalk, completely covered in black, looking out that little slit.
5: And so many of the folks in your liberal enclave think that's beautiful. That's a beautiful culture. They get to do what they want to do. And the fact that it's a woman who is enslaved just doesn't.
4: I know, the whole figuring out who ranks where on stuff, because I live in the kind of town where, you know, it's all about the patriarchy, this, the male-dominated that, but you're okay with that woman walking down the street. You think that's perfectly right. Fine because of your multicultural view or anti-American view or whatever. It's so nuts.
5: If a Baptist said a woman should submit to her husband, they would go berserk.
4: That woman is walking down the street with a giant sign that says, I'm being abused by a man. That's what she's doing, and nobody cares.
5: People are insane. It's xenophilia.
13: Armstrong and Getty.
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28: Here's something pretty disturbing I discovered while researching this podcast. This is what it actually says on the Los Angeles Police Department website. The site states that the Adult Missing Persons Unit investigates 3,200 cases a month. and 70% of those missing people are found or returned voluntarily within 2 or 3 days. It goes on to explain, and I quote here, "Since being a missing person is not a crime, police are given a very limited role while conducting these types of investigations." At the bottom of the webpage, it gets more disturbing. There's a section titled, "What if they never returned?" And here's the official police advice. "In such situations, you may want to enlist the services of a private investigator to assist in your search. If you can't afford a PI, the police elaborate, quote, "Another option would be to contact the Salvation Army, which has a missing persons locator program." There is not a single sentence on the LAPD website that would lead a loved one of a missing person to have any faith that the police would properly investigate it. What the LAPD is basically saying is, if someone you love goes missing, don't overreact. They'll probably turn up, unless they don't, in which case you should get someone besides the police to look into it. All this is my way of saying, if the police took missing persons cases as seriously as they do, say, bank robberies, I wouldn't have had to do this podcast in the first place and end up chasing a violent criminal halfway around the country. I'm Neil Strauss, and you can hear the full story of To Live and Die in L.A.
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4: So this guest essay in the New York Times about how we've never focused more on our mental health, and it's making our mental health worse as opposed to making it better. And there might be a connection between the two. And it fits in with something a really smart guy told me. I'm glad it came up in conversation because it really helped me at the time. So when my wife told me she wanted a divorce, I was very, very, very unhappy about that. I'm still very unhappy about that, but like extremely unhappy about it at that moment, having a couple of young kids and particularly what it was going to do to them. And I was talking to a guy about how down I was about it. And he said, well, don't pathologize grief. In other words, something bad happened. You're supposed to feel bad, maybe for quite a while. That's the normal reaction to something bad happening. If you don't feel bad after something real bad happens, that's the weird thing. Right. You're supposed to feel bad after something bad happening. Again, maybe for quite a while.
5: You don't have depression. You're sad.
4: Exactly.
5: Two very different things.
4: And it's not something to fix. It's something you have to go through. It's part of being a human being. Mm-hmm. Differentiating the difference between the two, you know, isn't always easiest, but we're clearly getting it wrong in modern society with some of these numbers they have in the New York Times, which are amazing. A third of American adults have given themselves a diagnosis of a mental illness based on information that they got online. A third. For Gen Z, half. Yeah. Half of Gen Z thinks they have a mental illness, usually anxiety or depression. Obviously, that doesn't make any sense.
5: Yeah. Yeah. You throw in ADHD. And there are legitimate cases of all of them, of course.
4: And, they call it concept creep in the New York Times, and how we've just kept expanding the definition of depression, anxiety, all these different things, to where it encompasses pretty much just being a human being.
5: The human experience, yeah.
4: The human experience, right.
5: I believe that we did not pay enough attention to mental health issues back in the day or treated them poorly. But like everything else in life, there's a sweet spot. I mean, let's put this aside because, you know, if people say, look, Joe, you're talking like you know everything. I've got anxiety, terrible anxiety. This drug has helped me, blah, blah, blah. That may be true. But if you obsess over your physical health, it will hurt your health. You will make yourself insane. You will become or are a hypochondriac. That's not to say you shouldn't pay attention if you have chest pains or whatever. There's a sweet spot. But if you obsess over this stuff, and I've got enough hypochondria to be an authority on this topic, you can't obsess over it, or it will convince you, you know, you've got the malady.
4: Well, I would guess, having gotten to this point where we are, that we were better off leaning toward the underappreciating it than the overappreciating it. The soldiering on, the, you know, whatever, get over it lifestyle. Because it's just such a crazy way to be a society.
5: Right.
4: The way it is right now. Listen to this experiment.
5: Yeah, go ahead.
4: Let me find it here. The problem isn't just that many people give themselves incorrect diagnoses. It's also that these diagnoses can put people on the path to developing poor mental health, a kind of self-fulfilling prophecy. When people in one study were encouraged to adopt a very broad view of what constitutes trauma, you sit them down and say, no. Did you ever have a dog die? Okay, then you've had trauma, you know, that sort of thing.
5: Mm-hmm.
4: So you're suffering from trauma. You broaden the definition of trauma with people. They reported greater levels of distress after watching a film clip with disturbing content and were more likely to describe the experience as personally traumatic.
5: Yeah.
4: So you broaden the definition of trauma, then you're more likely to say bad things that happened to you or were traumatic and you're suffering from trauma.
5: Right.
4: Not surprising.
5: And again, I'm all for the sweet spot, not the extremes, but I'm struck by discussion we've had, or the appropriateness of a discussion we've had several times on, you know, slightly different topics, the mommy effect and the daddy effect. When the kid falls down,

0: a lot about. I mean, it's not even a question that something isn't functioning the way it's supposed to in terms of emotional regulation and everything.
1: Well, I was actually talking about the opposite, kind of the borderline cases. I would like to put that piece in front of some people and find a way to say, I'm not suggesting you're not legit or you're faking it or you're or whatever. I just want you to keep these thoughts in mind as you look at your own mental health. It's a difficult needle to thread, but I feel like I'm going to thread it.
0: I don't know. People are so touchy-feely, soft in this modern world. Maybe I was about to say everybody's had this experience, but maybe you haven't. I was going to say, hasn't everybody had the experience where you're like down about this or scared about that or whatever, and somebody just like says, get over it, or come on, or you don't have a choice, or whatever, and you snap out of it, you're fine.
1: Right.
0: Hasn't everybody had that experience? I have multiple times in my life.
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7: Hitting the brakes, I'm Paul Stevens, Fox News. President Trump says he's pausing for now any more strikes on Iran because progress has been made toward a peace deal.
8: This decision comes after the White House confirmed the Saudi crown prince spoke with President Trump yesterday. The president wrote on Truth Social, "We have just been asked by Iran and other Middle Eastern countries to hold off any attack and that the perimeters of a deal has been agreed to. This would include the immediate, complete, and total opening of the Strait of Hormuz and an end to Iran's nuclear threat." According to Axios, the Saudis expressed concern and asked for clarity about the president's plan of action. A second source with knowledge of the call said MBS urged Trump to de-escalate and refrain from launching the strikes.
7: Fox's Rebecca Castor, Saudi Arabia reportedly concerned its energy infrastructure could be targeted by Iran. Iran suggesting it was, quote, neither surprised nor passive following the Trump announcement. Strong dry winds are driving wildfires out of control near Spokane, Washington, and other parts of the Pacific Northwest.
9: Overnight, those winds backing down a little bit, only 5 to 10 to 15 miles an hour. Do expect those to kind of ramp back up as we get going through the day. And we'll stay dry. And then with those winds, where's the wildfire smoke going? Well, folks are dealing with that more in the central portions of the country as those upper-level winds grab that and then move it across more of the heartland in the plains. Still areas where you could see some wildfires today. That risk where it's critical from Montana stretching down into Idaho over towards Wyoming and then ultimately stretching further south getting towards areas like Colorado. All areas where you could see some of those wildfires partially being driven by some extreme heat, and we still see those heat warnings in place through the central portions of the country.
7: And that's Fox Weather's Adam Klotz. Washington State Governor Bob Ferguson declaring a state of emergency. Almost 2 million acres across the Pacific Northwest have been burned by wildfires this year. 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
11: Moroccan young men flooded your border. Possibly 10,000. Good morning, everybody. Jim Polito here. This is a warning to the United States and to the voters of the United States. You put a Democrat in the White House again, we'll have the same thing. We will have exactly the same thing. I do want to talk about Hamas this morning. There is something that needs to be clarified about Hamas, the terrorist group. Yeah, Trump's peace council is saying that Hamas has agreed to disarm. This is Hamas in Gaza, the terrorist group funded by Iran. The Peace Council is saying that, you know, that Trump formed it to really do much better work than the United Nations ever could without all the corruption. But what's important is that Hamas hasn't said they agreed to this. But we're going to talk about Hamas and all this talk of genocide and killing children. We'll talk about it in a minute. But let's go to Guy. It's Freestyle Friday, 855-403-9846. You make the call. You pick the topic. It's all you. And Guy is on the road. Good morning.
12: Yeah, I made it to work, Jim.
11: Wait a minute. What are you doing at work? You mean you're going to work? You're going to be productive? You're going to pay taxes? Guy, we've spoken before. We've spoken before. You're much smarter than that. I mean, shame on you for going to work.
12: So listen, Dr. Fauci knew in August of 2008, he wrote a report in a magazine when he was doing research with SARS-1, how good hydroxychloroquine and ivermectin worked to combat SARS number one. So he stood in front of us and he stood right alongside of our president and lied through his teeth about what they can do for COVID, you know, the treatment for it. It's crazy, huh?
11: No, he knew that. Here's the thing. I'm going to give credit to Barack Obama, because I do give credit where credit is due. Barack Obama told him, hey, no more gain of function research. Stop it. It's dangerous. We're not going to do it anymore. And that was when Fauci said, all right, I'm going to do an end run. I'm going to just do like the mob does, launder the money somewhere else. Gave the money to EcoHealth starting in 2014, gave them the money. And then EcoHealth gave that money to China. And let's give Obama credit for telling Fauci not to do that. But what did Fauci do during the Obama administration? He started doing it anyway, but laundered it through EcoHealth. And isn't it interesting that Fauci's pardon begins January 1st, 2014, the year he started doing that? Isn't that interesting, Guy?
12: It's very interesting. The Otto Penn pardon should just be thrown right out. I don't know how he had the pardon. Pleading the fifth 110 times, that's admitting guilt right there. But he had nothing to lose. He was under a pardon. He could have said the truth. And there was nothing we could have done about
11: But here's what he didn't want to do. See, the pardon covered that period until January 20th, 2025. So if he went up in front of Congress now and they asked him a question and he didn't answer honestly, even if it was a question about the period that was covered by the pardon, he could be charged with perjury. So he'd have to admit an awful lot of bad things, Guy, that we learned from his, well, we confirmed with his diary that he did know that the vaccine didn't stop the spread. He knew that. He also knew that the death rate from COVID was commensurate with a bad flu, influenza. All of those things, the mask stuff, all of this craziness. And then, of course, him being a fanboy and loving his fame. But he would have to, so he'd either have to lie and then risk perjury or tell the truth and have to tell the American people, yes, in January of 2020, I knew that it leaked from the lab and I told the American people otherwise. So, Guy, that's why he did it. He'd either have to come clean or just take the fifth. And we'll see if he gets charged with contempt. And we'll see if this is challenged in court and if he could be compelled to testify. We'll see. We will see.
12: I think they're going to get him for contempt. I think Rand Paul already said he's going to push for a vote for that next week.
11: Yeah, I mean, at the very least, you know what he can do? Make Fauci's life miserable. Those millions that he picked up during his time of fame, they could, at the very least, help him to waste that on lawyers.
12: Yeah,
11: and that was the MO they used for people around Trump. You know, look what they did to General Flynn. It got to the point where he was almost bankrupt, and then they threatened to go after his son, and he said, "Look, I'll just plead out. I'll plead out to a process crime." I'll do that.
12: Yes. I think Anthony Fauci is going to have a class action suit from American citizens against him. So we'll see how that works out.
11: Yeah, we'll see. Guy, thank you for the call. Always a pleasure. Take care.
12: Yeah, you too,
11: Don't
12: Jim.
11: Work too
12: Bye.
11: Hard today, Guy. God forbid he work. Oh, my goodness. What is it? Luca, what's he thinking going to work today?
13: I don't know. Oh. Still a great guy.
11: Yeah, you can say great guy.
13: Yeah, why not?
11: That is his name. 855-403-9846. Okay. So I told you about Hamas. You know, the bloody butchers, Hamas, the Palestinians, who basically run Gaza. The folks who masterminded and perpetrated the genocide of October 7th. So we're getting all this talk about, Bibi Netanyahu is a war criminal. He's killed children. Hold on a second. Do you realize that there are mothers in the streets talking about how proud they are of their children for being martyred? That they are proud to produce more children who will be martyred? You don't get it. I mean, you're thinking of this kind of like with a Western sensibility. And that's what's wrong. They will put their children in front of the guns. They will put their children in places where Hamas is operating so that if that area is bombed, they can say X amount of children were killed. They do it. They do it themselves and then turn around and say, Israel's committing genocide. Anyway, Trump's Board of Peace announced that the leadership of Hamas has agreed to disarm. I don't know if I believe it. Mediators, Egypt, Qatar, and Turkey say that they made this breakthrough. They are members of Trump's Board of Peace, which was in reaction to the ineptitude of the United Nations. He created this Board of Peace. So they are saying that the Hamas leaders have agreed to disarm. That sounds to me like the Iranians. You know, of course we will. And then they don't do it. By the way, there are individuals who want to, there are Democrats now who are saying, just leave Iran. If you leave Iran now, Iran is forever in control of the Strait of Hormuz. Do you get it? Yeah, I know. Chris Murphy in Connecticut, the senator there, he's been saying that. I think Sheldon White House or Sheldon only White in the House has said the same. Let's go to Steve in West Springfield, who wants to talk about King Charles. Steve, who I met at La Fiorentina. How are you, Steve?
14: Very good, Jim. I hope you had a good vacation.
11: I did. Thank you very much. I really did enjoy it.
14: Okay. I was thinking about you. I didn't forget you.
11: All right. Very
14: anyways,
11: good.
14: anyways, you know, I want to talk about that bloody idiot, King Charles. He made, because you were talking about Spain, he made a very big change to the way the monarchy works.
11: Mm-hmm.
14: And just to remind you, you know, he didn't deliver an Easter message, but he delivered one from Ramadan.
11: He did.
14: And it's disgraceful now how he has changed his role from being the defender of the faith
11: yeah.
14: to now the protector of multi-faith nations.
11: That's what he is saying. Yeah. That's what he said. After 500 years of the Anglican Church, in which the king is the head of that church, not the Archbishop of Canterbury, the king was always called the defender of the faith. Now he's saying he's the defender of all faiths in the nation. So wait a minute. So the Anglican Church is no longer the official state religion, which is, by the way, Steve, as you know, what we had a problem with. As the pilgrims coming here, we had a problem with that. But absolutely, I mean, he didn't put out an Easter message. And he's, you know what? He thinks if he's nice to the Muslims in his nation, which they let in quite a few, and many cities have fallen to basically Muslim control in England. He thinks if he's nice, they'll allow the monarchy to stay in place. You know?
14: I think he's a traitor now. That's my opinion.
11: Well, of course, you know my feelings about royalty. I mean, I wish them no harm, but I have no tolerance for monarchies. I mean, one, basically, and that is the Pope, because that is a monarchy and the Pope, but it's not a family monarchy. It's apostolic succession. That's the only one I have any respect for. As far as the rest of the monarchies, nobody is different just based upon who slept together, if you know what I mean, you know, and created an offspring. Steve, always a pleasure. I appreciate the call. And Steve, I hope you saw El Luco did get his cannoli. And this is Steve El Luco, who wanted to make sure you got cannoli from La Fiorentina. And I had to explain, I'm not going to see El Luco for quite a few days. If you buy him cannoli here, you know, by the time I get it to him, it's going to be soggy. You know, can't have that, El Luco, right?
13: Right.
11: Yep. All right. Hey, when we return, Rory O'Neill, a satellite story. You're listening to the Jim Polito Show. You are not alone.
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0: favorite son, the tallest man in journalism, and a multi-award-winning journalist for the Jim Polito Show. Good morning, sir.
1: Hey there, Jim. Good morning. Happy Friday.
0: Happy Friday. This is right up your alley. When I saw this, I said, excellent, excellent. And I like, by the way, message I get every day for the topics available with Rory O'Neill.
1: I didn't write it.
0: They introduced you as national correspondent and space expert. No, take credit for it. You are a space expert.
1: I am around a bunch of people in Boston. But when you're down here, you know, the guy sitting next to you at the bar, turns out he actually built the rocket engine. Sort of a thing. You're like, well, you know, I'm the one-eyed man is king in the land of the blind.
0: No, I still think that's great.
1: Not that MIT people don't know the rocket science student. Or WPI. Let's shout out
0: WPI. I mean, come on. And what about Clark University, modern rocketry, right. Robert Goddard? No, I know. But it's an industry down there and in Texas and in Huntsville. Right. So, yeah, okay. I get that. But I would say space expert. Take the credit.
1: Compared to you, yes.
0: Of course. I'm not going to argue that.
1: But you get smacked down pretty quickly if you start boasting about knowing stuff. You're like, oh, yeah, I was the guy who... all right, sorry.
0: No, not a space expert. I like it. Right. I enjoy it. Right. Just like people say to me, Jim, you're kind of an amateur historian. And I say, no, history is my hobby.
1: So emphasis on amateur. Yes.
0: So anyway, they've got this satellite spinning out of control, and this is kind of like—is this going to be like Space Cowboys? Is this kind of going to be one of like the movie?
1: Yeah, get me Bruce Willis and James Garner and James Garner. Unfortunately, the little tease you got there is a little backwards.
0: Just to
1: reset, there is the Swift Observatory, launched back in 2004. It was only supposed to work for about a year, looking at gamma ray bursts across the universe.
0: Okay.
1: So, it's been working for 20 years. NASA always does that. They build it, it's a programming thing, it's a budget thing. They just want to put the line item in, and they'll pay for it for 1 year, and then as this thing keeps on working, they keep extending the budget.
0: So anyway, look at Voyager.
1: They only funded it for the first year. Right, exactly. Same. So this was only supposed to work a year. Here we are. It's still up there, still going. But its orbit is decaying. So they put together this company called Catalyst, working with NASA. They said, hey, let's spitball this. Let's try it out. All this came together in less than a year. We will launch a robot that goes up to the Swift Observatory, uses three different robotic arms to grab onto it, and then with our engine, we'll boost it back up to a safe orbit. They do all this with a budget of about $25 to $30 million, which is nothing, because hopefully this is really not about saving Swift. It's about testing the technology, because if you can spend $30 million to save a satellite that's worth $1 billion, right, this is good. This might be something that's quite worthwhile. Unfortunately, the rescue ship, as it is approaching Swift to grab on, it's the rescue ship that's spinning out of control. So now they're hoping to sort of square it up again. They have not given up hope. We got a tweet from the NASA administrator last night saying they're not giving up yet. But, it's going to be tough to overcome this one.
0: Wow. So, I mean, they can't fire anything. They can't, you know, take over control.
1: Well, they can't. So they haven't figured out why it's spinning, and they know that some of the thrusters are not working as they should. But the main engine, the big engine that was supposed to lift Swift up, it's still working, and you can sort of point and maneuver that engine. So they're hoping that by using the main engine, not the thrusters, they can stop the spinning and perhaps save this. But when you consider the size of the budget for this, this is the kind of money you find floating around at the bottom of your purse at NASA.
0: Right.
1: When you say that, okay, we can make this happen for $30 million in less than a year, it's pretty remarkable.
0: That's amazing. Now, this thing looks at gamma rays. Does David Banner or the Incredible Hulk have anything to do with this?
1: Not a bad idea. I was thinking they should have renamed this rescue ship Kelsey.
0: Kelsey.
1: Because you have Travis Kelce and Swift. You have Kelce and Swift. And we'd all be paying attention to Kelce and Swift and the rendezvous.
0: That's sickening. You know what? Why would you even do that? Why would you? Why are you playing into that?
1: That's true. It's true. By the way, and my other idea, take the old, they call it the Superman building. That really makes me angry because it was not in Superman. So why don't we call it the Travis? Right. So let's call it the Kelce Swift honeymoon suite. They weren't in that either. So, but it's going to get a lot more of attention.
0: No, but it looks like the Los Angeles City Hall tower. It kind of does.
1: Yeah.
0: That's why they call it the Superman. And it used to be really.
1: I understand why.
0: No,
1: but it's
0: I know.
1: Not, it wasn't in it.
0: Or no,
1: call it the Spider-Man building. Get a lot of press out of it. It's not, you know, it wasn't in that either.
0: It used to be pretty dirty at the top, too, where the smokestack was and all that crap from the furnace.
1: Back in the in-bank days.
0: Yes. Yes. Yes. All right. So this is good. So we're going to find. When will we find out if this actually? I know you said the tweet went out.
1: Some of it could happen this weekend, maybe early next week.
0: Well, then we'll.
1: Plus, we got a lot of NASA stuff coming up next week as well.
0: Well, I'm looking forward to that. Then, good space expert. Space expert Rory O'Neill. Very good. Okay. All right, my friend. Well, you have a great weekend. I know you've got your show this weekend, and then we'll catch up with you Monday.
1: Right. Hey, we'll talk to you on Monday, Jim. Thanks.
0: Take care. Bye-bye. Freestyle Friday continues. 855-403-9846. 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
6: 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Ow.

0: 6. You make the call. You pick the topic. It's all you. James Tallarico, you know, the minister running for Senate in Texas as a Democrat, believes there's 6 genders. God is non-binary, all that crap. Very embarrassing. He picked up, rented a 2026 Ram 1500 with the crew cab, you know, the big one, to be able to do a commercial where he butches himself up, you know, wants to be butch manly. And it was used in a commercial. It's not his. Now, he does have a Chevy Colorado, which is kind of the smaller version of the Chevy pickup. And they said, oh, they couldn't use that because it had tinted windows. What a load of bull. They wanted a big, manly truck because the guy, well, again, I told you, 20% of men in this country have a positive view of the Democrat Party. You got a gender problem, guys, and it's not just with the trans folks. Democrats, you got a real problem. 855-403-9846. Wow, poor King Charles III being picked on a lot. Our friend Jeremiah, listening with the iHeart app in Tennessee, wants to talk about King Charles. Good morning.
1: How you doing, Jim?
0: Good. Good to hear from you, Jeremiah.
1: Well, the reason I'm calling is I'm sick and tired of hearing that the English are our greatest allies. I'm tired of hearing all this other stuff. They showed themselves when we needed them. Mm. You know, no, you can't use. I mean, seriously, it's crazy.
0: No, they're supposed to be. They really are supposed to be our greatest ally, and they lately they've been failing at that.
1: Well, not only that, though, but historically they've been the worst. I mean, you know, Charles the First, Charles the Second, and Charles the Third. Okay, why would Queen Elizabeth the Second name her son, who was going to be king, name him after the two worst kings for North America? Charles the First.
0: Well, not got his just head North cut America, off,
1: which was,
0: they,
1: was a good down payment.
0: Yeah, he got his but, head you know, cut off. Yeah.
1: What? Yeah, and then they also had. Well, no, not both. The second, Charles II, what he did was he introduced slavery to the North America.
0: Right.
1: Thank you for the Civil War, Charles II.
0: Yep.
1: Now, Charles I came to visit us, right? What was his first stop in North America? It was Canada, to drive a wedge between us and Canada, because we don't have as good of borders as they have, like with Scotland, Wales, Ireland. I'm just so tired of it. It's ridiculous. And on top of that, I'm so tired of hearing that they were the ones, you know, I hate to use my Connecticut sarcasm, but geez, you know, you're right. They're our greatest ally. They blockaded Yorktown Harbor to get rid of our colonial lab agitators.
0: Right.
1: You know, I mean, it's just, it's phenomenal. We really ought to realign our allies.
0: Well, I think Trump's been doing that, but you have the diplomat class, you have the lefties in this country, and they resist that. Look at John Y. the Long Face Kerry and what he has done. I mean, that guy has been, just like Biden, on the wrong side of every single bit of foreign policy.
1: He must have gone to Columbia.
0: Yeah, but he wanted us to disarm during the Cold War. He was, during Reagan's presidency, trying to tell us how we need to disarm. Are you out of your mind? He cut a deal with Iran, the worst deal that could ever be imagined. Cut it with Iran. Not smart. And yes, NATO isn't doing what they should be doing, and Trump is telling the truth. Absolutely.
1: Yeah. And, you know, the other thing, too, that I'm getting tired of hearing is, you know, he's a liar. He's this. He's done that. He's done that. He's the worst president we've ever. Come on. Yeah. He bordered the worst president in the United States.
0: Yeah, he did.
1: Except for. Yeah.
0: Yeah.
1: That's what he did. And it's crazy. And I'm seeing a lot of this is just nuts what's going on out here. This is crazy.
0: No, it certainly is.
1: I want history to be taught differently. I'm sick and tired of the Indians. You know, the Indians, they lost their land. Yes, I'm sorry that happened. But, you know, would we have gone to the moon if the Indians had kept on to their land? No,
0: well, listen,
1: I'm sorry.
0: They were. Look, everybody at some point in history is going to be a conquered people. I always say to my friends, you know, Tuscany's a beautiful region of Italy. And I say, who's that named for? Why is it called Tuscany? Well, the Tuscans, the Etruscans. Who are they? Well, they were Greeks. What happened to them? Well, when the Roman Empire came in, guess what?
1: I didn't know that.
0: But oh, yeah.
1: It makes sense. It makes total sense.
0: Everywhere you can say that. Every single place you can say that. Why don't we the Mexicans who want Texas back from us? Well, why don't you give back Mexico to the Mayans and the Aztecs?
1: Exactly. Yeah. That's true.
0: Whatever. Jeremiah, always good to hear from you.
1: Thank you.
0: Take care. Bye bye. Listening with the iHeartRadio app. Yes, we have listeners all over the country, and he weighs in every once in a while. 855-403-9846. 855-403-9846. You want to hear about anti-Semitism? Mamdani appointed a judicial panel that he claims reflects New York City. What's interesting is that in terms of working within the law in New York City, lawyers and judges, about 40% of them are Jewish. Do you know that Mamdani's judicial panel, which makes recommendations for the judiciary in New York City, doesn't have one single Jewish member on it? He was asked about this. And he said, well, we had one Jewish lawyer who was recommended for the, no, judge who was recommended for the panel. But this judge, when they were a lawyer, worked on the team defending Epstein. So we don't want any affiliation with that. Oh, I see. Okay. But what about the lawyer who was a... working for Luigi Mangione. Yeah. Yeah. Luigi Mangione, the guy who killed, allegedly, the CEO of United Healthcare in cold blood. That guy's okay. But if you work for Epstein, oh, that's bad. You know why there's nobody Jewish on Mamdani's judiciary panel. Come on. And it represents the entire community of New York. How is that possible? Now, I'm not one for quotas or anything else, but if you're going to go out there and you're going to say it represents the makeup of New York City, I don't think so. Not when 40% of the judiciary, either lawyers or judges, are Jewish. Doesn't make any sense. And then, yeah, there is one Jewish judge nominated. And, oh, you use Epstein as the excuse to keep them out. And yet somebody who worked for Mamdani, they're okay. You know where the priorities are for Mamdani. I mean, we all get it, right? Come on. It's not a big secret. It's not a big secret. At all. All right. We're going to get to the break in a little bit, and 855-403-9846. If you want to get on board, 855-403-9846. We will get back to Anthony Fauci. I know some people are saying, why are you still focusing on that? Well, I want to see him held in contempt, frankly. I want to see justice. And, of course, the gaslighting continues. He tried to gaslight us and tell us, no, it didn't come from the Wuhan Institute, when that's exactly what they were studying, and he funded it. No, it didn't come from the Wuhan Institute. It came from a wet market. And now his diary proves that he was lying to us. That was gaslighting. Oh, it'd be impossible for it to come from the Institute. And then on the other side of this, the media and the Dems are trying to gaslight us. Oh, don't believe that. Don't believe that diary. Yeah, just like they told us not to believe Hunter's laptop. 855-403-9846. 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
0: Freestyle Friday. Fan favorite Scott from Holy Smokes is here. Good morning, sir.
7: Good morning, gym teacher.
0: Substitute gym teacher. How's that?
7: No, you should have the whole summer off, not just last week.
0: Oh, all right. Okay.
7: Okay.
0: All right. Thank you.
7: Yeah. So, hey, I saw, you've heard of a movie within a movie. I've heard of this. This applies to a bumper sticker. It's an idea for a bumper sticker. It says, socialism is a bumper sticker on a Yugo.
0: That is a bumper sticker on a bumper sticker. The Yugo, what a POS the Yugo was. Yep.
7: Yeah.
0: That's what happens when you take capitalism out of life. You get Yugo. Yeah.
7: Yeah. Yep. Anyway, so we've had the Fauci frenzy Bigfoot this week.
0: Yep.
7: Kind of Bigfooted all the other news stories. But earlier this week, there was fresh info from the Justice Department about the Biden document case that conducted by Counselor Herr. And the stuff that came out this week included the recordings of the conversation between Biden and his ghostwriter.
0: Yes.
7: And, of course, the main purpose, you know, the investigation was to determine whether Biden was in possession illegally of classified documents. And, of course, he was. I mean, he was caught red-handed with it.
0: Yep.
7: But the other part of that was the additional criminality comes in. Did he share it with anybody unauthorized?
0: Yeah.
7: That's a separate crime. And so these recordings of his conversation with his ghostwriter was it did establish two things. One, Biden came across as completely mentally out of it.
0: Yep.
7: No surprise there. But he did seemingly knowingly get to some documents that were written or stamped classified, and he nevertheless shared. So, again, would he in his right mind have done? No, but the main thing about this is if you look at the date when that happened,
0: It was
7: April of 20... 20- April of 2017.
0: Yeah.
7: Right. He was clearly mentally out of his mind at that point.
0: Yeah, you hear him like, No, I know.
7: He couldn't remember anything.
0: Phone, right. When you're on the phone and you're going through papers with somebody, there's going to be awkward pauses and things. But you can tell he's got no idea what's going on. And then, he did have the wherewithal, Scott, to say, now be careful with that stuff. You know, the classified information. Yeah.
7: Well, then he knew that what he was doing was wrong because in that case. But he couldn't remember anybody's name, and he was just, you know. But it sounded like how he was back, in the 20 at the time of the investigation, 2022, 2023, and everything that we saw. But this was back in 2017, way before he got elected. They knew how bad he was back then.
0: Yep, and they all, Lady Macbeth, his wife, and everybody else went forward with it, and they gaslit us, and they told us, Scott, you don't know what you're talking about, right?
7: Yeah. Well.
0: Yeah, we were right and they were wrong, Scott.
7: Yeah. Well, I'll tell you what, when you combine his crimes, Fauci's crimes, and the long list of others, I'm tempted to agree with the commies when they say we don't need prisons. We apparently don't need prisons for government criminals.
0: No, because you just walk. You just walk.
7: Yeah, you just walk. Yeah. That has to stop.
0: Thanks.
7: Or a lot of people are going to go over to the dark side.
0: Yeah.
7: Yeah.
0: You don't understand the power of the dark side, Scott. Scott, thank you, my friend.
7: Happy Friday.
0: Always good to hear from a fan favorite. All right, you got Bruno coming up, but first...

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1: Yes, you know exactly what that music means. 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Good morning, sir.
2: Good morning, Jim.
1: Always a pleasure, John.
2: Well, thank you for the invitation, and it's always my pleasure to get to speak to you and have a little conversation with you as well as the audience.
1: Yeah. Well, you know, it's funny. Before we get to the rides, I wanted to ask you, you generally have provided a lot of good advice, and whether it be for the motorcycle riding community or not, I know uninsured insurance for an accident with an uninsured driver or, you know, that type of stuff. You've always provided good advice. So what are we talking about today that will help people, whether they're on two wheels, four wheels, or 2 feet?
2: Well, first I want to tell you, Jim, you know, I love your introduction to the show.
1: Yeah.
2: And I decided I'm going to make a recording of that. And as people walk off the elevator and walk into my office, I'm going to have that music playing.
1: Hey, listen, I'll do that. And if you want a voiceover on it, I'm happy to volunteer.
2: Welcome to the Heyman Law. You can say, welcome to the Heyman Law Firm.
1: Exactly. And you're right. And it'll say you're at the right place.
2: So you got it.
1: So
2: right.
1: Good. So after that, you do have advice, though.
2: Well, you know, I've had a few unusual situations arise this spring and this summer, and it's attributable not to the motorcyclists, but attributable to the general public. So I'm asking, please, those of you in the general public, there's a few things you could do to avoid motorcyclists, those of us on two wheels, crashing. And one of the things is when you mow your lawn, please, I urge you, please, don't mow the grass onto the street. You know, grass in itself is like riding on ice.
1: Oh, yeah.
2: And trust me when I tell you, you go down on ice, you're going to hurt yourself. So
1: yeah.
2: I've had that situation more than once. And so what do we do in a case like that? Well, we pursue a claim against the homeowner.
1: Right.
2: Then we find out whether or not there's a landscaper, because if it's the landscaper, we also pursue a claim against the landscaper as well.
1: Interesting. So, yeah, that is important. I'm always mindful of that to make sure. And you know, John, I as of late don't really ride now in the spring until they get the sand up too.
2: I'm with you to tell you the truth. I hear far too many instances of people going down on sand. And the regrettable aspect is the Commonwealth of Massachusetts, the state of Connecticut, make it almost impossible to succeed in claims where you go down on sand.
1: Yeah.
2: For all practical purposes, virtually impossible. But that's for another day. But I had another incident. It seems innocent enough on its face, but a guy was in his car, was smoking a cigarette, and threw the cigarette butt out the window, hit the motorcyclist in the face. He got distracted.
1: Ooh.
2: And went down. And, you know, little things like that. I mean, you think it's innocent enough, and yet you can see what it can certainly lead to a disastrous result. So please, just don't throw your trash, including your cigarettes, out the window.
1: Yeah.
2: Put them in your ashtray.
1: Uh-huh.
2: If you're still smoking, you know?
1: Yeah, I know.
2: Right. Yeah. And the other thing is, I hate to belabor something, but the most dramatic of all is the texting driving. People just feel compelled to be on their telephones, night, day, you name it. And, you know, we're dealing with vehicles that weigh thousands and thousands of pounds. And when they hit a motorcyclist, there's an incredible impact. And the impact is, generally speaking, in the person operating on four wheels. So please don't text and drive. And you can wait on that call till another day.
1: Yeah.
2: And I don't even understand why people don't use hands-free voicemail. You know, when I see a person with a cell phone up to their ear, I'm saying, well, you're driving with one hand.
1: Yeah.
2: You know, that in and of itself is distracting.
1: Yeah.
2: So I'm just asking the public to think in terms of others out there and the safety of others. And those of us on two wheels would be extremely grateful if you just paid a little attention and were aware of the fact that we're on the road with you.
1: Yeah, we're everywhere. And you know what, John, that's sage advice, not just for those of us on two wheels, but everybody who's out there, four wheels, pedestrians, it doesn't matter. So
2: absolutely.
1: Yeah, thank you for that. That's actually a very good PSA. Now, let's think about the happy stuff. We got a big weekend coming up.
2: We got a big weekend coming up, and please join us for the 12th annual Salute Our Veterans motorcycle ride this Saturday morning. Registration begins at 9:30 at 452 Southbridge Street, and it takes place at the Outback Steakhouse, and it's a police escorted ride from Auburn to Worcester with lunch at the Texas Roadhouse, and there'll be live music and great camaraderie and lots of fun, and it'll be a wonderful afternoon. And the most important part of this is all veterans rebuild with honor. So please, as I've said time and time again, let's take care of our veterans, protect our veterans, do whatever we can on behalf of citizenry to pay our respects to veterans who risk their lives to preserve ours.
1: Yeah, I know you've always done a great job of that. And the firm and the rides that you support, you've always, always done that. Is that it? That's it, though, for us for this weekend, correct?
2: Well, that's it. That's what I'm going to promote this weekend. And I want to thank everyone, and I hope everyone can attend. This is a group from either Auburn or Worcester or both areas. Please come out and join us. I'll be there, certainly. The Heyman Law Firm will be in attendance.
1: Especially
2: on behalf of our veterans.
1: Yeah, that's great stuff. Now, ladies and gentlemen, I want you to remember, John Heyman is always there for those of us who are on two wheels. You've just got to always remember 1-800-HEYMAN, HeymanLaw.com. Remember that. Tell your loved ones that. And when you ride, John Heyman will always be with you. And John, you have a promise, I think. I have a faint recollection that you have some kind of promise for those of us who
2: ride. Well, I do have a promise. You know, after recovering well over $1.5 billion on behalf of our clients, I can tell you with great assuredness, if you go down, we'll pick you up. I'm John Heyman, and that's my

0: different community.
1: The forest occupation or things like that present a vision of a society where we can have what we need and support each other without being at each other's throats or being subservient to each other.
0: Until one day, everything just shatters open.
2: At approximately 9 o'clock this morning, as law enforcement was moving through various sectors of the property, an individual, without warning, shot a Georgia State Patrol trooper.
3: What I heard was a full clip unload. 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
8: This season on Blood Trails, we're following the trail of seven cases that start in the field and end in the shadows, where missing persons reports, half-buried evidence, and whispered suspicions blur the line between hunting story and homicide.
11: I just instantly started freaking out, yelling to the world, what's going on? 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
8: 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Blood Trails.
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12: Daphne Caruana Galizia was a Maltese investigative journalist and blogger who spent her life fighting for truth, justice, and decency in a country overrun by corruption. 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
12: 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My name is Manuel De Lilla, former political operative turned journalist.
14: I'm John Sweeney, a former BBC journalist and investigative reporter. Together, we unravel the web of deception, exposing the dangerous forces at play in Malta.
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18: In the history of cinema, few films have been as successful as The Godfather. Francis Ford Coppola's gangster epic set a new standard, not just for movies about the mafia, but for movies in general. Although, if you talk to the people who made it, The Godfather's prospects for success were far from assured. In fact, before its release, they were pretty bleak.
19: And they said, we're finished, this is over. The movie's not gonna work. You gotta get rid of those guys, it's a disaster.
18: Then Leave the Gun, Take the Cannoli, my co-host Mark Seal and I strip back the varnish of movie history and talk to never-before-heard-from sources to get at what really made the process so arduous. Leave the Gun, Take the Cannoli is based on my co-host Mark's best-selling book of the same title. 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We sift through innumerable accounts, many of them conflicting, and try to get to the truth of what really happened. Leave the Gun, Take the Cannoli features new and archival interviews with Francis Ford Coppola.
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26: Hey, this is Jamie Loftus, and this is my new weekly show, 16th Minute of Fame. The podcast where every episode, I take a closer look at an internet character of the day. Who were they? What made them so notorious? How did the internet, or sometimes the algorithm, choose them? And what does a person do when they're suddenly confronted with more attention than the human psyche can handle? Take The Dress, a story that went uber viral in early 2015 in spite of being, well, kind of a boring optical illusion. A mother of the bride in Scotland took a picture of a dress she was thinking about wearing to her daughter's wedding. But she saw the dress as blue with black lace, and her daughter saw it as white with gold lace. One BuzzFeed post later, every single person on the internet was talking about the dress. But to me, the dress is a story about the last couple of months when the internet was still sort of fun. It was shortly before the stories that spread across the internet stopped being driven by exploited millennials with useless arts degrees and started being decided by algorithms hell-bent on growing internet usership at all costs. And on a long enough timeline, the story of the dress is one entangled with abuse and media exploitation. Internet history is a tricky thing to be invested in. It feels like every time a bad with business billionaire buys up another platform, history starts being erased. With the team at Cool Zone Media, we're taking these characters' 16th minute of fame to see what their moment meant to them and what it says about us.
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1: When 60 Minutes premiered in September 1968, there was nothing like it.
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4: Sometimes I get really overwhelmed when I think about, like, 10 years from now I'll be 30. 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
9: 1971. It was a simpler time, a groovy time. Soul Train had just started chugging along. Everyone had a lava lamp for some reason. Weeble started to wobble, but as we all know, they don't fall down.
10: It's really something.
9: But it wasn't all Weebles and bell bottoms. There was also the Vietnam War and a growing nationwide movement protesting it.
11: Look behind you. 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
9: Across the country, people were speaking up. And the more they did, the more they learned about the hidden underbelly of the most powerful law enforcement agency in the land. I'm Ed Helms, host of Snafu, Season 2, Medburg. The story of a daring heist that exposed J. Edgar Hoover's epic FBI snafu. Hear the incredible true story that almost got buried.
13: I was told that it might not be published the next day or might not be published ever.
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34: On the night before Halloween in 1975, 15-year-old Martha Moxley was murdered in the Tony Bellhaven neighborhood of Greenwich, Connecticut. She was rich and beautiful and loved by all who knew her. For decades, despite intense media scrutiny, police failed to make an arrest. In 2000, 25 years after Martha's murder, her one-time neighbor, Michael Skakel, was arrested. He'd been 15, like her, at the time of the crime. He was also a cousin of the Kennedys.
35: A teenage neighbor and friend of Martha Moxley.
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35: Kennedy relative Michael Skakel on trial for murder.
34: The Kennedy connection is the reason that most people know about this case, or at least think they know about it. I watched the news. I read the articles. Of course Michael Skakel killed his next-door neighbor Martha Moxley. He beat her to death with a golf club. I knew it. And if you followed the case like I did, I bet you knew it too. My name is Andrew Goldman. I've been a journalist for 30 years. I got involved in this case in 2015. But here's the thing. Once this story got its hooks in me, it wouldn't let me go. From NBC News Studios, Dead Certain, The Martha Moxley Murder is a podcast series that I believe will finally provide a full, true, authoritative account of the Martha Moxley case.
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3: Imagine, if you can, the torment, the confusion. 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
19: Dig below the surface in central Mississippi, and odds are good you'll find a burnt orange color looking back up at you. It's called Yazoo clay, and there's one thing it's known for: wreaking havoc on anything buried in it.
20: It is the strangest, most destructive soil I've ever dug in before. You never get what you expect.
19: 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But in 2012, a construction crew uncovered a big one. Graves, thousands of them, on the site of the old state asylum.
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19: 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In Mississippi, keeping secrets is as old as the soil itself. So can the truth ever really be uncovered?
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1: Hey there, I'm Jason Alexander, and this is my dear friend, Peter Tilden.
2: Hey, Jay. By the way, the script says best friend.
1: 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Anyway, Peter and I met over 25 years ago and became really good friends.
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1: Mm-hmm, because we had two things in common. Number one, we like to argue about everything. Driving, food, music.
2: No, we don't. And number two, when things annoy us or they perplex us or just don't seem to make any sense, whether it's something in the news or in our personal lives, we go, really, no, really.
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2: 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Jerry Seinfeld wondered why they refused to make the stall door go all the way to the floor in a public bathroom, but he didn't get an answer. We did by reaching out to an expert.
1: And talking dogs, really? No, really? We spoke to the pet parent of a dog who's become a social media star to find out if pressing buttons on a soundboard with a paw or a nose is truly communicating or they're just showing off.
2: Competitive eaters, they don't chew during competitions. How about that?
1: Really? No, really?
2: That's what we heard. So we spoke to some of the biggest champions of the hot dog eats hot dog world of competitive eating to get the answer. And those are just a few of the things we'll explore on the Really Know Really podcast with Jason Alexander and Peter Tilden.
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15: In 1982, Atari players across the country settled into their shag carpeting. 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
25: Just got this, you know, $3.35 an hour minimum wage job, and next thing you know, I got this freaking $25,000 prize.
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32: 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Those men, trusted educators, football coaches, and twins, are now facing more than 50 charges related to alleged child sex abuse. So why did it take so long? This is a story about a group of women who say they survived the abuse, who took matters into their own hands, and are still fighting for the girls they used to be.
3: 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No one ever came forward.
32: They're telling their story in a new season of Dig, coming soon from the Kentucky Center for Investigative Reporting.
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9: 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And boy, oh boy, do they have a lot to say about it. 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
11: The different color noises, white noise, brown noise, pink noise. Brown noise is deeper, has lower frequencies, it's got more bass, minimalizes that higher frequency. Mm-hmm. And I didn't really know this, but apparently you can liken some of these to sounds in nature. And apparently brown noise is more akin to like a river rapid or a heavy rainfall or thunder.
15: Because there's also white noise and pink noise, you think brown noise is just named after the color brown. Wrong. There was a scientist named Robert Brown from Scotland.
11: White noise is used, aside from just sleeping, a lot of times with like noise-canceling headphones and stuff, mm-hmm. masking other sounds.
15: Pink noise is a little different. It's kind of like the compromise between white noise and brown noise.
11: As far as which one is best for sleep, there have been some very middling studies over the years, but at Oxford in 2017, they said that they fell asleep 40% faster listening to white noise, but their overall sleep was about the same.
15: Okay.
11: There was a study in 2017 from Northwestern of 13 older adults, and they said pink noise provided deeper sleep overall and improved ability to recall words.
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11: Caffeine can be really good for you and help a lot of things. And caffeine can be kind of bad for you.
0: It's a drug, and in its pure form, Chuck, it is a bitter-tasting crystalline powder.
11: Naturally, it's in the coffee bean and in chocolate and tea. But it's also added artificially in things like soda. Your body is enjoying the caffeine. It's blocking that adenosine. You're going to feel alert and awake. It's got that adrenaline going, and it's rewarding you with the dopamine. I mentioned the vicious cycle, the inevitable crash,
0: right?
11: Like any stimulant drug, and you want more of it. Eventually, it's going to affect your sleep patterns. All right, how about some health benefits?
0: Right.
11: They found everything from not develop Parkinson's disease to dropping your risk of various cancers.
0: Well, coffee actually is shown to reduce your risk of diabetes.
11: 4 cups a day, 50% less chance of mouth and throat cancer.
0: You should eat more grapefruit because grapefruit contains something called naringin or naringin, and it actually slows the removal of caffeine from your brain.
11: Okay.
0: So you enjoy its effects longer.
11: Nice.
0: Yeah.
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0: We're talking about streaming music. World-changing history that we lived through.
11: Not so long ago, people were spending a lot of money on buying CDs and physical media. We got this new thing. That was Napster. There were 27 billion transfers per month, song transfers.
0: Everything was completely upended, and Apple came along in 2003 and brought massive stability to this huge sea change. At the same time, roughly, an alternative model was developed. And that was just streaming.
11: The first legit on-demand streaming service was Rhapsody in 2001. Pandora came along in 2005. Spotify comes along. They changed the game. Pandora was still trying to be kind of like radio in a way. Spotify was like, no, we're really going to be on-demand. But these royalties, Tidal pays the most at 1.3 cents. Apple's 0.7, YouTube Music 0.7. Spotify pays 0.4 cents per stream. Same as Amazon, and then Pandora's down to 0.1, but as an artist, if you're a hit on Spotify, then there's a lot of money to be made.
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11: What's the doomsday clock, Josh?
0: So the doomsday clock is a metaphorical clock that is overseen by the Bulletin of Atomic Scientists. It's a graphic representation of how close humanity is to self-inflicted disaster.
11: They moved the second hand on the clock forward to 89 seconds to midnight, which means it's the closest that the clock has ever been to midnight since they started.
0: In 1947, when the U.S. and Russia were starting the Cold War, it was 7 minutes to midnight. We're now less than 2 minutes away from midnight. The furthest away it was from midnight was 1991, after the Soviet Union dissolved. It was all the way back from 17 minutes to midnight.
11: I think it's a valuable thing because it just raises awareness every year with people. Just another thing to kind of say, hey, like, we're not headed in the right direction as humanity goes.
0: All these things that have been developing for a while have been accelerated because of the threat multiplier of misinformation and disinformation and conspiracy theories.
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11: We're talking about peacocks.
0: A peacock is specifically the male. The peahen is the female. They are not native to the United States, although they thrive in coastal, warmish areas.
11: So when you see that thing fully displayed, when that peacock wants to have a little good time with the peahen, that thing may go 5 to 7 feet in every direction.
0: That's the whole point of those feathers. Again, the peacocks will use it to try to ward off or intimidate trespassers in their territory, but for the most part, the whole thing is to impress the peahens.
11: And they will shake those feathers, and the shaking isn't just like, hey, look how pretty. Mm-hmm. Science has discovered semi-recently those vibrations are in lockstep with the peafowl's head feathers that they used to think were just for show, mm-hmm. but now they realize they vibrate at the same intensity and that they can actually, you know, sort of feel when those tail feathers are vibrating in their direction through their head feathers.
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9: I'm Robert Smith.
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11: Come on, smile. 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

0: you to move to Colombia to hunt down the world's most brutal narco terrorist, what would you say?
1: I was a rookie policeman shaking in my boots.
0: In the 1980s, a new generation of American special agents landed in Latin America, tasked with capturing a new breed of ultra-violent narco-terrorist.
2: She would kill you if you owed her money. She would kill you if you encroached on her territory. She would kill you if you personally insulted her. Sometimes she would just kill you for the fun of it.
3: He had all the resources in the world, hundreds of millions of dollars.
4: A man that could have a political candidate running for president assassinated on stage. This was war.
0: My name is John Cuban. 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
5: Here you are, a doorway away from the most wanted man in the world. 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
0: Real Narcos sits down with the fearless agents and journalists who were there on the ground at the time to tell the inside story of the hunt for some of history's most dangerous criminal masterminds. These guys are the real deal. And this is Real Narcos.
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9: For now, I'm Paul Stevens, Fox News. President Trump says the U.S. forces are ready to go, but he's telling the military to hold off now regarding Iran.
10: For now, the strikes against Iran have been called off. President Trump posted to Truth Social overnight, talking about the request that he received from Iran and other Middle Eastern countries to hold off any attack in that the perimeters of a deal has been agreed to. This would include the immediate, complete, and total opening of the Hormuz Strait and an end to Iran's nuclear threat. Reports do indicate that assurances were made by Iran's foreign minister, one of the country's top negotiators. Before the latest diplomatic breakthrough, Iran attacked additional vessels in the Strait of Hormuz late last week, causing damage to at least one tanker. The Iranians also launched fresh drone attacks at Kuwait.
9: Fox's Trey Yingst in Tel Aviv. Saudi Arabia reportedly asking the president to call off strikes out of concern its energy infrastructure could be targeted by Iran if the U.S. followed through. Iran, for its part, saying it was, quote, neither surprised nor passive, unquote, but it remains alert. Several wire fires chugging through the Pacific Northwest, causing smoke damage to darkened skies in the distance.
11: What we've seen out there across the western United States is dry conditions, breezy conditions, and at times some really hot conditions. Unfortunately, a lot of that's going to continue here as we move through this Sunday. And with that, some of that wildfire smoke has spilled itself down across the Intermountain West, falling down into areas like Texas and the Southern Plains. There could be some more wildfires today as those conditions stay dry across portions of central Montana and then stretching just towards the south, getting into Idaho, but wider across the area, all because of some of the heat we're seeing. Temperatures across the West, in some of these cases, could be record-breaking highs like Grand Junction, Colorado, where temperatures could top off as high as 105 degrees today.
9: And that is Fox Weather's Adam Klotz. Washington State Governor Bob Ferguson declaring a state of emergency. 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
13: 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And his story? 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
1: This is in German. 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
2: He claiming Mr. Rogers had something to do with 9/11?
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2: Night of the Comet is one of the greatest movies. 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

0: another pause. I'm Roger Stern, Fox News. The U.S. pausing attacks on Iran again, hoping to reach a peace agreement. Here's Fox's Alex Hogan.
1: Yesterday, the president spoke with the crown prince about the concerns of escalation in the region, and President Trump posted on Truth Social, writing in part, quote, "We have just been asked by Iran and other Middle Eastern countries to hold off any attack in the parameters of a deal that has been agreed to. That would include the immediate, complete, and total reopening of the Hormuz Strait and an end to Iran's nuclear threat." So no deal has been reached yet. Democrats today say that there is no clear plan out of this conflict, calling the back and forth escalatory.
0: We've seen pauses like this before, only to have the fighting resume because there was no agreement. We're waiting to learn more about yesterday's fatal shooting at an In-N-Out Burger in Twin Falls, Idaho. Three people died.
2: Cell phone videos capture dozens of employees running from the building Saturday afternoon and the possible suspect carrying a long rifle. The police chief called it a chaotic scene, but has not yet identified the suspect or a potential motive.
3: The suspected shooter in this incident is deceased. He was nearby on the scene there. We are working to try to ascertain his identity and the motivations behind that.
2: In a statement, In-N-Out President Lindsay Snyder confirmed at least one employee was killed in the shooting. She said, "My heart is broken. We lost one of our beautiful associates tonight. She was taking care of our most important asset, our customers, and her life was taken by a disgusting human who doesn't value the lives of others or his own."
0: Fox's Rebecca Castor. Flight attendants, WestJet, Canada's second largest airline, have gone on strike. The issue is pay. The union represents 4,400 attendants. 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
7: Just before midnight on Saturday, February 19th, 2005, Danielle Imbo and her friend Richard Patron left a crowded Philadelphia bar. The two 30-somethings planned to walk to Richard's truck and drive home, but they never made it.
8: It does not make sense. 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
9: Not just them, but a truck disappeared into the ether.
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10: No one had a motive to kill them.
7: Those same questions frustrated law enforcement. The FBI called it murder for hire.
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11: Both of them weren't the target. One of them was the target. The other one was wrong place, wrong time.
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0: out is reacting to the shooting. In a post on Facebook, Lindsay Snyder writes, "My heart is broken, my chest is heavy, my eyes burn from the tears I've shed." Snyder says an employee and customers were among the three who died.
1: Fox's Max Gordon, the motive is still unclear. Seven people were injured. Authorities say about 5,000 homes have been evacuated and about 600 homes, businesses, and other buildings have been destroyed by wildfires that remain uncontained today in eastern Washington state. Fox's Sarah Allegri in Spokane.
2: The Old Trail Fire, which is the damage here, 3,461 acres burned against 0% containment. For the Autumn Lane Fire, just around 3,000 acres. That is another fire that is burning just to the northwest of us. That's at 0% containment. And to the east of this area, there's the Fairview Fire, 914 acres burn, containment 0%. We know 900 resources have been deployed throughout the area to mend these flames.
1: No deaths have yet been reported from the fires. Officials say at least one of the fires was sparked by lightning. Washington is under a state of emergency. 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
6: Chicago, 1989.
7: White victim, female, pretty, wealthy.
6: A white woman's murder shocks the city. A black man from the projects comes forward with information about the case.
8: He says the police are his friends.
6: But out of nowhere, he goes from star witness to prime suspect.
8: And then that's it. They turn on him.
6: The system is hungry for a conviction. Lee Harris is sentenced to 90 years.
9: I get 90 years for killing somebody I have never seen.
6: Behind bars, Lee finds an unlikely ally in his cellie, Robert. The pair are like chalk and cheese. There's no way their paths would ever cross on the outside. But as a fellow inmate, Robert sees through the lies and vows to do the unthinkable. Clear Lee's name.
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3: The gunman took his own life. I'm Carmen Roberts, Fox News. Police in Twin Falls, Idaho, say that the man

0: strikes against Iran. And U.S. embassies on Saturday were warning citizens across the region to reconsider their travel plans and be prepared for the possibility of widespread airspace closures. Iran's foreign ministry spokesperson said that negotiations with Oman are aimed at finding a mutual mechanism to control the Strait of Hormuz. Late last week, Iran continued attacks against tankers passing through the strait. Now, at a cabinet meeting at Camp David on Friday, the president described his frustration with the way the Iranians have negotiated while continuing destabilizing activity.
1: Fox's Trey Yangston, Tel Aviv. Two Greek firefighting helicopters collided midair today, killing two of the four crew members as the choppers battled wildfires west of Athens. And that crash comes as wildfires continue to ravage parts of Europe, fueled by record heat and dry conditions. 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
6: Spider-Man, brand new day, off to a record-breaking start. The fourth film in the Tom Holland-led franchise, making $72 million in previews, which marks the highest preview total ever. It surpassed Avengers Endgame. Endgame would bring in $357 million domestically in its opening weekend, which still stands as the best first weekend ever. Situation. New music from Ariana Grande out with her highly anticipated new album, Petal. The project has 12 new tracks, including Petal and Stay. Meantime, Benny Blanco releasing his new song, Televido. With Becky G and Selena Gomez. The song serves as the lead single from his upcoming album, Hermosa. There's also a new album from Jabuzi called The Outlaw, Sherry Lee, and Other Western Tales. Hollywood couple George and Amal Clooney evacuating their home in southern France as wildfires spread. The couple and their 9-year-old twins leaving their luxury property. The Clooneys purchased the Vineyard property in 2021 and became French citizens with their children last year. The Clueless sequel series has found a new home. The show, which will see Alicia Silverstone return to the role of Cher Horowitz, has been greenlit at Paramount Plus. Variety reports the streamer has given the show a 6-episode order, slated to begin production in 2027. That's entertainment. I'm Jennifer Bolsoni.
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